0: 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I'm Sarah, and now we're going to listen to a little bit of this.
1: I know what that is. It's a violin.

0: 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Today we're celebrating Indigenous Peoples Day, honoring Native American peoples and their communities, including their history and culture. The Native American community is known for their storytelling. Coming up, my friend Elizabeth is going to tell us about Hiawatha's childhood. But right now, let's listen to the Mother of Black Lodge. This is a song that celebrates mothers, grandmothers, and all of the women in your life. It's sung by the Black Lodge Singers.
1: The special song is going to go to my wife, Louise Scaviro, the mother of Black Lodge. And we appreciate you very much. We love you.

daughter of the moon, Nokomis. Dark behind it rose the forest, rose the black and gloomy pine trees, rose the firs with cones upon them. Bright before it beat the water, beat the clear and sunny water, beat the shining big sea water. There the wrinkled old Nokomis nursed the little Hiawatha, rocked him in his linden cradle, bedded soft in moss and rushes, safely bound with reindeer sinews, stilled his fretful wail by saying, "Hush, the naked bear will hear thee," lulled him into slumber, singing, "Aiwaye, my little owlet, who is this that lights the wigwam? With his great eyes lights the wigwam. Aiwaye, my little owlet." Many things Nokomis taught him of the stars that shine in heaven, showed him Ishkadar, the comet. Ishkadar with fiery tresses, showed the death dance of the spirits, warriors with their plumes and war clubs, flaring far away to northward in the frosty nights of winter. Showed the broad white road in heaven, pathway of the ghosts, the shadows, running straight across the heavens, crowded with the ghosts, the shadows. At the door on summer evenings sat the little Hiawatha, heard the whispering of the pine trees, heard the lapping of the water, sounds of music, words of wonder. "Mini wawa," said the pine trees. "Mudwe aushka," said the water. Saw the firefly, wawatesi, flitting through the dusk of evening, with the twinkle of its candle, lighting up the brakes and bushes, and he sang the song of children. Sang the song Nokomis taught him. "Wawatesi, little firefly, little flitting white fire insect, little dancing white fire creature, light me with your little candle, ere upon my bed I lay me, ere in sleep I close my eyelids." Saw the moon rise from the water, rippling, rounding from the water. Saw the flecks and shadows on it. Whispered, "What is that, Nokomis?" And the good Nokomis answered, "Once a warrior, very angry, seized his grandmother and threw her up into the sky at midnight. Right against the moon he threw her. 'Tis her body that you see there." Saw the rainbow in the heaven, in the eastern sky, the rainbow. Whispered, "What is that, Nokomis?" And the good Nokomis answered, "'Tis the heaven of flowers you see there, all the wild flowers of the forest, all the lilies of the prairie. When on earth they fade and perish, blossom in that heaven above us." When he heard the owls at midnight, hooting, laughing in the forest, "What is that?" he cried in terror. "What is that?" he said, "Nokomis?" And the good Nokomis answered, "That is but the owl and owlet, talking in their native language, talking, scolding at each other." Then the little Hiawatha learned of every bird its language, learned their names and all their secrets, how they built their nests in summer, where they hid themselves in winter, talked with them whene'er he met them, called them Hiawatha's chickens. Of all beasts he learned the language, learned their names and all their secrets, how the beavers built their lodges, where the squirrels hid their acorns, how the reindeer ran so swiftly, why the rabbit was so timid, talked with them

Whene'er he met them, called them Hiawatha's brothers. And that was Hiawatha's Childhood by Henry Longfellow, read by me, Elizabeth, for StoryNori.com.

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That is a piece of music for piano called Lost in the Stars. Let's get lost in this next piece of music. Have you ever looked up into the night sky and wondered where the moon is? When the moon is completely dark and the only bright thing in the sky are the stars, that's called the new moon. And this piece is called the New Moon Suite.

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1: The Complete Works of Winnie the Pooh. The immortal stories from the books Winnie the Pooh and The House at Pooh Corner, and poems from When We Were Very Young and Now We Are Six by Alan Alexander Milne. Presented for radio, unabridged, in 18 parts. Produced by Christopher Toyne and performed by Peter Dennis. Part 17, in which Eeyore finds the Wallery and Owl moves into it.

0: in which Eeyore finds the Wallery and Owl moves into it. Pooh had wandered into the 100-acre wood and was standing in front of what had once been Owl's house. It didn't look at all like a house now. It looked like a tree which had been blown down. And as soon as a house looks like that, it is time you tried to find another one. Pooh had had a mysterious message underneath his front door that morning saying, "I am searching for a new house for Owl, so had you, Rabbit." And while he was wondering what it meant, Rabbit had come in and read it for him. "I'm leaving one for all the others," said Rabbit, "and telling them what it means, and they'll all search too. I'm in a hurry, goodbye." And he had run off. Pooh followed slowly. He had something better to do than to find a new house for Owl. He had to make up a Pooh song about the old one, because he had promised Piglet days and days ago that he would. And whenever he and Piglet had met since, Piglet didn't actually say anything, but you knew at once why he didn't. And if anybody mentioned hums, or trees, or string, or storms in the night, Piglet's nose went all pink at the tip, and he talked about something quite different in a hurried sort of way.
1: "But it isn't easy,"
0: said Pooh to himself as he looked at what had once been Owl's house,
1: "because poetry and hums aren't things which you get. They're things which get you, and all you can do is to go where they can find you."
0: He waited hopefully.
1: "Well," said Pooh after a long wait, "I shall begin, 'Here lies a tree,' because it does, and then I'll see what happens."
0: This is what happened.
1: "Here lies a tree which Owl, a bird, was fond of when it stood on end, and Owl was talking to a friend, called me, in case you hadn't heard, when something ooh occurred. For lo, the wind was blusterous and flattened out his favourite tree, and things looked bad for him and we. Look bad, I mean, for he and us. I've never known them was. Then Piglet, thought a thing. 'Courage,' he said, 'there's always hope. I want a thinnish piece of rope. Or if there isn't any, bring a thickish piece of string.' So to the letterbox he rose, while Pooh and Owl said, 'Oh,' and 'Hum.' And where the letters always come, call letters only Piglet squoze, his head and then his toes. O gallant Piglet ho! Did Piglet tremble, did he blinch? No, he struggled inch by inch through letters only, as I know, because I saw him go. He ran and ran, and then he stood and shouted, 'Help for Owl, a bird, and Pooh, a bear,' until he heard the others coming through the wood as quickly as they could. 'Help, help, and rescue,' Piglet cried, and showed the others where to go. Sing ho for Piglet ho! And soon the door was opened wide, and we were both outside. Sing ho for Piglet ho! Ho!" So there it is,
0: said Pooh when he had sung this to himself three times.
1: "It's come different from what I thought it would, but it's come. Now I must go and sing it to Piglet."
2: "I am searching for a new house for Owl, so had you, Rabbit."
3: "What's all this?"
0: said Eeyore. Rabbit explained.
3: "What's the matter with his old house?"
0: Rabbit explained.
3: "Nobody tells me," said Eeyore. "Nobody keeps me informed. I make it 17 days come Friday since anybody spoke to me."
2: "It certainly isn't 17 days
3: come Friday,"
0: explained Eeyore.
2: "And today's Saturday. said Rabbit. So that would make it 11 days, and I was here myself a week ago.
3: Not conversing, said Eeyore. Not first one and then the other. You said hello and flashed past. I saw your tail 100 yards up the hill as I was meditating my reply. I had thought of saying, what? But of course it was then too late.
2: Well, I was in a hurry.
3: No give and take,
0: Eeyore went on.
3: No exchange of thought. Hello? What? I mean, it gets you nowhere, particularly if the other person's tail is only just in sight for the second half of the conversation.
2: It's your fault, Eeyore. You've never been to see any of us. You just stay here in this one corner of the forest, waiting for the others to come to you. Why don't you go to them sometimes?
0: Eeyore was silent for a little while, thinking.
3: There may be something in what you say, Rabbit,
0: he said at last.
3: I have been neglecting you. I must move about more. I must come and go.
2: That's right, Eeyore. Drop in on any of us at any time when you feel like it.
3: Thank you, Rabbit. And if anybody says in a loud voice, bother, it's Eeyore, I can drop out again.
0: Rabbit stood on one leg for a moment.
2: Well, he said, I must be going. I'm rather busy this morning.
3: Goodbye,
0: said Eeyore.
2: What? Oh, goodbye. And if you happen to come across a good house for Owl, you must let us know.
3: I will give my mind to it, said Eeyore.
0: Rabbit went. Pooh had found Piglet, and they were walking back to the 100-acre wood together.
1: Piglet,
0: said Pooh a little shyly after they had walked for some time without saying anything.
4: Yes, Pooh.
1: Do you remember when I said that a respectful Pooh song might be written about you know what?
4: Did you, Pooh?
0: Said Piglet, getting a little pink round the nose.
4: Oh, yes. I believe you did.
1: It's been written, Piglet.
0: The pink went slowly up Piglet's nose to his ears and settled there.
4: Has it, Pooh?
0: He asked huskily.
4: About that time when... Do you mean really written?
1: Yes, Piglet.
0: The tips of Piglet's ears glowed suddenly, and he tried to say something. But even after he had husked once or twice, nothing came out. So Pooh went on.
1: There are 7 verses in it.
4: 7?
0: Said Piglet as carelessly as he could.
4: You don't often get 7 verses in a hum, do you, Pooh?
1: Never, said Pooh. I don't suppose it's ever been heard of before.
4: Do the others know yet?
0: Asked Piglet, stopping for a moment to pick up a stick and throw it away.
1: No,
0: said Pooh.
1: And I wondered which you would like best, for me to hum it now, or to wait till we find the others, and then hum it to all of you.
0: Piglet thought for a little.
4: I think what I'd like best, Pooh, is I'd like you to hum it to me now, and then to hum it to all of us, because then everybody would hear it. But I could say, oh, yes, Pooh's told me, and pretend not to be listening.
0: So Pooh hummed it to him, all the 7 verses, and Piglet said nothing, but just stood and glowed. For never before had anyone sung Ho for Piglet, Piglet Ho, by himself. When it was over, he wanted to ask for one of the verses over again, but didn't quite like to. It was the verse beginning, O gallant Piglet, and it seemed to him a very thoughtful way of beginning a piece of poetry.
4: Did I really do all that?
0: he said at last.
1: Well,
0: said Pooh,
1: you did it, Piglet, because the poetry says you did. And that's how people know.
4: Oh,
0: said Piglet.
4: Because I... I thought I did blinch a little. Just at first. And it says, did he blinch? No, no. That's why.
1: You only blinched inside, said Pooh, and that's the bravest way for a very small animal not to blinch that there is.
0: Piglet sighed with happiness and began to think about himself. He was brave. When they got to Owl's old house, they found everybody else there except Eeyore. Christopher Robin was telling them what to do, and Rabbit was telling them again directly afterwards in case they hadn't heard, and then they were all doing it. They had got a rope and were pulling Owl's chairs and pictures and things out of his old house so as to be ready to put them into his new one. Kango was down below tying the things on and calling out to Owl,
2: "You won't want this dirty old dishcloth any more, will you? And what about this carpet? It's all in holes."
0: And Owl was calling back indignantly,
4: "Of course I do. It's just a question of arranging the furniture properly. And it isn't a dishcloth. It's my shawl."
0: Every now and then Roo fell in and came back on the rope with the next article, which flustered Kanga a little because she never knew where to look for him. So she got cross with Owl and said that his house was a disgrace, all damp and dirty, and it was quite time it did tumble down. Look at that horrid bunch of toadstools growing out of the corner there. So Owl looked down, a little surprised because he didn't know about this, and then gave a short, sarcastic laugh and explained that that was his sponge, and that if people didn't know a perfectly ordinary bath sponge when they saw it, things were coming to a pretty pass. "Well," said Kanga, and Roo fell in quickly, crying,
5: "I must see Owl sponge. Oh, there it is. Oh, Owl. Owl, it isn't a sponge. It's a spudge. Do you know what a spudge is, Owl? It's when your sponge gets all..."
0: And Kanga said, "Roo, dear," very quickly, because that's not the way to talk to anybody who can spell Tuesday. But they were all quite happy when Pooh and Piglet came along, and they stopped working in order to have a little rest and listen to Pooh's new song. So then they all told Pooh how good it was, and Piglet said carelessly,
4: "It is good, isn't it? I mean, as a song."
1: "And what about the new house?" asked Pooh. "Have you found it, Owl?"
0: "He's found a name for it," said Christopher Robin, lazily nibbling at a piece of grass. "So now all he wants is the house."
4: "I am calling it this,"
0: said Owl importantly, and he showed them what he had been making. It was a square piece of board with the name of the house painted on it. The Wallery. It was at this exciting moment that something came through the trees and bumped into Owl. The board fell to the ground, and Piglet and Roo bent over it eagerly.
4: "Oh, it's you,"
0: said Owl crossly.
2: "Hello, Eeyore," said Rabbit. "There you are. Where have you been?"
0: Eeyore took no notice of them.
3: "Good morning, Christopher Robin,"
0: he said, brushing away Roo and Piglet and sitting down on the Wallery.
3: "Are we alone?"
0: "Yes," said Christopher Robin, smiling to himself.
3: "I have been told the news has worked through to my corner of the forest, the damp bit down on the right, which nobody wants, that a certain person is looking for a house. I have found one for him."
2: "Ah,"

0: said Al, picking up his notice board, which had just come into sight again. Eeyore waved them back.
1: Christopher Robin and I are going for a short walk, he said. Not a jostle. If he likes to bring Pooh and Piglet with him, I shall be glad of their company. But one must be able to breathe.
0: That's all right, said Rabbit, rather glad to be left in charge of something. We'll go on getting the things out. Now then, Tigger, where's that rope? What's the matter, Owl?
2: Owl, who had just discovered that his new address was The Smear, coughed at Eeyore sternly, but said nothing, and Eeyore, with most of the Wallery behind him, marched off with his friends. So in a little while they came to the house which Eeyore had found, and just before they came to it, Piglet was nudging Pooh, and Pooh was nudging Piglet, and they were saying,
3: It is.
4: And it can't be.
3: And it is really.
2: To each other. And when they got there, it really was.
1: There,
2: said Eeyore proudly, stopping them outside Piglet's house.
1: And the name on it, and everything.
2: Oh, cried Christopher Robin, wondering whether to laugh or what.
1: Just the house for Owl. Don't you think so, little Piglet?
2: And then Piglet did a noble thing. And he did it in a sort of dream, while he was thinking of all the wonderful words Pooh had hummed about him.
4: Yes, it's just the house for Owl,
2: he said grandly.
4: And I hope he'll be very happy in it.
2: And then he gulped twice. Because he had been very happy in it himself.
1: What do you think, Christopher Robin?
2: Asked Eeyore a little anxiously, feeling that something wasn't quite right. Christopher Robin had a question to ask first, and he was wondering how to ask it.
0: Well, he said at last, it's a very nice house, and if your own house is blown down, you must go somewhere else, mustn't you, Piglet? What would you do if your house was blown down? Before Piglet could think, Pooh answered for him.
3: He'd come and live with me, said Pooh. Wouldn't you, Piglet?
2: Piglet squeezed his paw.
4: Thank you, Pooh,
2: he said.
4: I should love to.

0: Furry bear. If I were a bear, and a big bear too, I shouldn't much care if it froze or snew. I shouldn't much mind if it snowed or friz. I'd be all fur-lined with a coat like his. For I'd have fur boots and a brown fur wrap, and brown fur knickers and a big fur cap. I'd have a fur muffle ruff to cover my jaws, and brown fur mittens on my big brown paws, with a big brown furry down up to my head. I'd sleep all the winter in a big fur bed. Puppy and I met a man as I went walking. We got talking, man and I. Where are you going to, man? I said to the man as he went by. Down to the village to get some bread. Will you come with me? No, not I. I met a horse as I went walking. We got talking, horse and I. Where are you going to, horse, today? I said to the horse as he went by.
1: Down to the village to get some hay. Will you come with me?
0: No, not I. I met a woman as I went walking. We got talking, woman and I. Where are you going to, woman, so early? I said to the woman as she went by. Down to the village to get some barley. Will you come with me? No, not I. I met some rabbits as I went walking. We got talking, rabbits and I. Where are you going in your brown fur coats? I said to the rabbits as they went by. Down to the village to get some oats. Will you come with us? No, not I.

0: I met a puppy as I went walking. We got talking, puppy and I. Where are you going this nice fine day? I said to the puppy as he went by. Up in the hills to roll and play. I'll come with you, puppy, said I. The Four Friends. Ernest was an elephant, a great big fellow. Leonard was a lion with a 6-foot tail. George was a goat, and his beard was yellow. And James was a very small snail. Leonard had a stall, and a great big strong one. Ernest had a manger, and its walls were thick. George found a pen, but I think it was the wrong one. And James sat down on a brick. Ernest started trumpeting and cracked his manger. Leonard started roaring and shivered his stall. James gave the huffle of a snail in danger, and nobody heard him at all. Ernest started trumpeting and raised such a rumpus. Leonard started roaring and trying to kick. James went a journey with the goat's new compass, and he reached the end of his brick. Ernest was an elephant and very well intentioned. Leonard was a lion with a brave new tail. George was a goat, as I think I have mentioned. But James was only a snail.
1: Pickens lying back, sleeping peacefully. Roo was washing his face and paws in the stream, while Kanga explained to everybody proudly that this was the first time he had ever washed his face himself. And Owl was telling Kanga an interesting anecdote full of long words like encyclopedia and rhododendron, to which Kanga wasn't listening.
2: I don't hold with all this washing, grumbled Eeyore. This modern behind-the-ears nonsense. What do you think, Pooh?
3: Well, said Pooh, I think...
1: But we shall never know what Pooh thought. For there came a sudden squeak from Roo, a splash, and a loud cry of alarm from Kanga.
2: So much for washing,
1: said Eeyore.
4: Roo's fallen in, cried Rabbit,
1: and he and Christopher Robin came rushing down to the rescue.
4: Look at me swimming! Whoa!
1: Squeaked Roo from the middle of his pool, and was hurried down a waterfall into the next pool. Are you all right, Roo dear? Called Kanga anxiously.
4: Yes, said Roo. Look at me swim.
1: And down he went over the next waterfall into another pool. Everybody was doing something to help. Piglet, wide awake suddenly, was jumping up and down and making noises. Owl was explaining that in a case of sudden and temporary immersion, the important thing was to keep the head above water. Kanga was jumping along the bank saying, Are you sure you're all right, Roo dear? To which Roo, from whatever pool he was in at the moment, was answering,
4: Look at me swimming.
1: Eeyore had turned round and hung his tail over the first pool into which Roo fell, and with his back to the accident was grumbling quietly to himself and saying,
2: All this washing, but catch on to my tail, little Roo, and you'll be all right.
1: And Christopher Robin and Rabbit came hurrying past Eeyore and were calling out to the others in front of them. All right, Roo, I'm coming, called Christopher Robin.
4: Get something across the stream lower down, some of you fellows, called Rabbit.
1: But Pooh was getting something. Two pools below Roo, he was standing with a long pole in his paws, and Kanga came up and took one end of it, and between them they held it across the lower part of the pool, and Roo, still bubbling proudly,
4: Look at me swimming!
1: Drifted up against it and climbed down.
4: Did you see me swimming?
1: Squeaked Roo excitedly, while Kanga scolded him and rubbed him down.
4: Pooh, Pooh, did you see me swimming? That's called swimming, what I was doing. Rabbit, did you see what I was doing? Swimming. Oh, hello, Piglet. I say, Piglet, what do you think I was doing? Swimming. Christopher Robin, did you?
1: But Christopher Robin wasn't listening. He was looking at Pooh. Pooh? He said. Where did you find that pole? Pooh looked at the pole in his hand.
2: I just found it, he said. I thought it ought to be useful. I just picked it up.
1: Pooh, said Christopher Robin solemnly. The expedition is over. You have found the North.
0: The King's Breakfast. The King asked the Queen, and the Queen asked the dairymaid,
5: Could we have some butter for the royal slice of bread?
1: the Queen asked the dairymaid. The dairymaid said, "Certainly, I'll go and tell the cow now before she goes to bed." The dairymaid, she curtsied, and went and told the Alderney, "Don't forget the butter for a raw slice of bread." The Alderney said sleepily,
2: "You'd better tell His Majesty that many people nowadays like marmalade instead."
1: The dairymaid said, "Fancy," and went to Her Majesty. She curtsied to the Queen, and she turned a little red. "Excuse me, Your Majesty, for taking the liberty, but marmalade is tasty if it's very thickly spread." The Queen said, "Ooh," and went to His Majesty. "Talking of the butter for the royal slice of bread, many people think that marmalade is nicer. Would you like to try a little marmalade instead?"
2: The King said, "Bother," and then he said, "Oh, dearie me." The King sobbed, "Oh, dearie me," and went back to bed. "Nobody," he whimpered, "could call me a fussy man. I only want a little bit of butter for my bread."
1: The Queen said, "There, there," and went to the dairymaid. The dairymaid said, "There, there," and went to the shed. The cow said,
2: "There, there, I didn't really mean it. Here's milk for his porringer and butter for his bread."
1: The Queen took the butter and brought it to His Majesty. The King said,
2: "Butter, eh?"
1: and bounced out of bed.
2: "Nobody,"
1: he said, as he kissed her tenderly.
2: "Nobody," he said, as he slid down the banisters. "Nobody, my darling, could call me a fussy man, but I do like a little bit of butter to my bread."
1: A thought. If I were John and John were me, then he'd be 6 and I'd be 3. If John were me and I were John, I shouldn't have these trousers on.
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7: 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That was in which Eeyore finds the woolery and Owl moves into it. Tune in tomorrow at the same time for the last program in the series, in which Christopher Robin and Pooh come to an enchanted place, and we leave them there.

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1: 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I'm Sarah, wishing you sweet dreams.

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1: 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I'm Sarah, wishing you sweet

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1: 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I'm Sarah, wishing you sweet dreams.

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1: 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I'm Sarah, wishing you sweet dreams.

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I'm Sarah, wishing you sweet dreams.

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I'm Sarah, wishing you sweet dreams.

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I'm Sarah, wishing you

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I'm Sarah, wishing you sweet dreams.

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I'm Sarah, wishing you sweet dreams.

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I'm Sarah, wishing you sweet dreams.

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I'm Sarah, wishing you sweet dreams.

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I'm Sarah, wishing you sweet dreams.

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I'm Sarah, wishing you sweet dreams.

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I'm Sarah, wishing you sweet dreams.

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I'm Sarah, wishing you sweet

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I'm Sarah, wishing you sweet dreams.

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Good morning. Welcome to the International Children's Arts Network. It sounds like the birds are waking up. Can you hear them?

That was Sleepers Awake by Bach. All across North America are bluebirds. And I can only imagine they're waking up too. Here is the bluebird, the Star Dance.

Did you hear the bluebird sing its morning song? This next piece is by an Austrian composer, Johann Strauss Jr. This is the perfect piece for ballroom dancing. In Vienna, they have a particular type of ballroom dance. It's called Viennese waltz. This waltz is different from other waltzes because it's almost twice as fast. Let's see if you can keep up.

That was Sonata number 1 in G major. Coming up is a morning moment. Use this next piece to get comfortable. Today we've heard the birds waking up, a piece about bluebirds, and right now we're going to hear a piece about an extinct flightless bird, the dodo.

There's an entire day ahead of us. Right now, it's time for a mindful moment. On ICANN, the International Children's Arts Network. Let's get comfortable. Close your eyes. I want you to pretend that you're surrounded by your favorite smell. Maybe it's something that you like to eat. Maybe it's the smell of flowers or fresh cut grass. 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And when your lungs are completely full, breathe out through your mouth. 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One, two, three. At any point today, if you're feeling upset, angry, or just need a moment to yourself, remember your favorite scent and take three big breaths in. I'm Sarah. Thanks for taking this mindful moment with me.

flute and some strings. Next up are two pieces with the accordion. There are many types of accordions, but they all kind of look a little similar. An accordion is sometimes called a squeeze box, which makes sense. To play an accordion, you move the two sides away and toward each other to make a sound. Let's listen to the squeeze box being played in these next two pieces.

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5: This next piece is for string quartet. One of my favorite sounds a violin can make is called pizzicato. That's when a musician plucks a string on their instrument, almost sounding like the word pizzicato. See if you can hear this technique in this next piece for string quartet.

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1: But Peter, how do we get to Neverland?
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1: Fly?
2: It's easy. You think of a wonderful thought.
3: Any happy little thoughts?
2: Uh-huh.
3: Like toys at Christmas, sleigh bells, snow?
2: Yep. Watch me now. Here I go. It's easier than pie.
3: He can fly.
4: He can fly.
5: He flew.
2: Now you try.
3: I'll think of a mermaid lagoon. Underneath a magic moon. I'll think I'm in a pirate's cave.
5: I think I'll be an engine brain.
2: Now everybody try.
6: One, two, three.
3: We can fly, we can fly, we can fly.
2: This won't do. What's the matter with you? All it takes is faith and trust. Oh, and something I forgot. Dust.
3: Dust?
5: Dust.
2: Yup. Just a little bit of pixie dust. Now, think of the happiest things. It's the same as having wings.
3: Let's all try it just once more.
7: Look, we're rising off the floor.
5: Jim and me.
7: Oh, my.
3: We can fly.
2: You can fly.
3: We can fly.
2: Come on, everybody. Here we go.

That was a song about a city called Stockholm. Here's some music about Clark Kent and Lois Lane. It's from Superman, the love theme.

Coming up is the International Dance Hour. Songs from all over the world. This next piece is called Saraband. It's inspired by the Spanish dance called the Saraband.

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4: And now, it's time for Who's Smarted. Psst, hey, smarty pants. On today's episode of Who's Smarted, I'm taking you to explore a deep, dark, mysterious place. A strange and secluded world filled with weird creatures of all shapes and sizes. A place so bizarre, you'll wonder how it could even exist.
5: Is it in the basement?
4: No. I am not talking about the basement.
5: You sure? Because your basement is pretty deep, dark, and mysterious, and I'm pretty sure I saw some pretty weird creatures of various shapes and sizes.
4: No, it's not the basement. Oh no, I'm talking about something far more sinister and scary. I'm talking about brine pools.
5: Oh, brine pools. They're not so scary.
4: They're not? Seems like they are. Aren't they deep, thick, murky underwater lakes? Lakes at the bottom of the ocean, in fact? It doesn't get more strange and secluded than that.
5: Well, sure, that's exactly what and where they are. But the more you know about them, the less scary and more fascinating they'll become.
4: Drats, I was really getting into that ominous music. Oh well, I suppose you would know. You do appear to be a crustacean of some kind.
5: How dare you!
4: What did I say? I'm sorry, I just...
5: Just messing with you, pal. I am a crustacean.
4: Oh.
5: A shrimp, to be exact. The name's Boogaloo the Shrimp. Nice to meet ya.
4: Hi, Boogaloo the Shrimp. I'm Trusty the Narrator. Welcome to Who's Smarted, where we make learning funny. Except when we're talking about brine pools. That's when we make learning mildly scary.
5: Oh, wow. You just can't help yourself now, can you?
4: Where's the lie? Brine pools are the furthest, murkiest, saltiest depths of the sea. Am I right?
5: Well, I guess if you put it that way, they do sound kind of spooky.
4: Plus, I've heard brine pools can be kind of dangerous.
5: They can be, but so can getting a haircut.
4: Ow!
5: But hey, brine pools also support life for a select group of sea creatures, so... not all bad.
4: Well, like I said, we're here to explore and learn all about them. For instance, how are brine pools formed? How do the creatures living inside of them survive? And what would happen to a human if they found themselves inside a brine pool?
5: Good questions, Trusty. Fortunately, I've got answers.
4: Great. Then it's time for a nice big whiff of science, history, and ominous music on...
6: Who Smarted? Smarted. Who's smart? Is it you? Is it me? Is it science or history? Listen up, everyone. We make smarting lots of fun. Who's smarted?
4: Wow, Boogaloo, being under the sea is pretty cool. And would be a lot less scary if they'd stop playing that scary music sting.
7: Sorry, how's this?
4: No. How about no music for a minute?
7: Suit yourself.
4: Anyway, right now I'm in a deep sea submersible, headed down, down, down. To learn how brine pools are formed. But before we learn about that, let's first talk a bit more about what they are. What do you say, Boogaloo the Shrimp?
5: Well, as you mentioned earlier, brine pools are sometimes called underwater lakes or seafloor lakes because they are a distinct body of water with way more salt in them than the rest of the ocean. And because they have more salt, they're much more dense. And it's that density that creates a visible separation from the rest of the ocean. Did you know, sometimes brine pools even have their own shorelines?
4: I did not know that. Did you, Smarty Pants? Anyway, we'll get back to that a little later. First, I'm super curious how brine pools come to be in the first place. What do you think, Smarty Pants? Do you think they're formed by freezing, by heat, or by shifting tectonic plates? The answer is...
5: all three.
4: Whoa, really? Like, all three at the same time?
5: Good question, but no. There are three distinct ways brine pools are formed. Number one, by freezing. This is what's known as brine rejection. In polar regions, when ocean water freezes, the salt separates from the frozen water and gets pushed further and further down, creating a salty, dense brine that moves below the sea ice to the sea floor.
4: And this forms the brine pool.
5: You got it, Trusty. In a matter of weeks, the brine, which is already too salty for most sea life, also becomes anoxic.
4: Ooh, nice word. Smarty Pants, do you know what anoxic means? Is it A, water that glows, B, water that lacks oxygen, or C, water that's very bitter? If you guessed B, you're right. And as you may have learned in our ocean episode, much of the ocean's sea life depends on the oxygen it extracts from the seawater to survive.
5: Correct.
4: See? That is kind of spooky. Cue the ominous music. What about the other two ways brine pools are formed?
5: Well, besides brine rejection, there's also geothermal heating. That happens in areas where tectonic plates move, exposing new magma, which creates a new seafloor. Seawater flows into newly created fractures and mixes with other minerals. The resulting brine is then superheated thanks to that magma I mentioned. Then it rises and cools, eventually setting inside of holes like brine pools.
4: Oh boy, we've got brine pools created by freezing and brine pools created by cooking. But then there's also a third way?
5: Yep. This one is called salt tectonics, and it's responsible for the deepest brine pool in the world.
4: Ooh, any guesses where that is, Smarties? Let me give you a hint. It's in a big body of water in North America, right between two countries. If you said the Great Lakes, that's a great guess. But nope. It's actually in the Gulf of Mexico, and it's called the Orca Basin.
5: During the Jurassic period, which was over 100 million years ago, the Gulf of Mexico was just a shallow sea that dried out. But then, a thick layer of salt and minerals were formed. And I'm talking thick, like 5 miles thick.
4: 5 miles? That's like 10 times the height of the world's tallest building. That's so salty.
5: You bet. And when that area eventually refilled with water, the salt deposits were pushed further down, eventually creating, you guessed it, brine pools.
4: Who knew brine pools could be formed in so many different ways? Not me. So what actually happens inside of brine pools? Inside those deep, dark, murky, salty depths, where no man, woman, or smarty pants dares to go.
5: You are so committed to the spooky vibe, aren't you?
4: Well, we already paid for the music, so...
5: To be honest, there isn't that much going on inside of a brine pool. It's mostly dark and dense and super salty. And because of the salinity and lack of oxygen, most sea creatures that accidentally swim into a brine pool die pretty much instantly from the shock.
4: Wait, what?
5: I'm afraid so. They just can't handle the lack of oxygen and high levels of salt. But, as a result of those conditions, something really cool happens to them.
4: What's that?
5: They get pickled! No, not tickled. Pickled!
4: Pickled?
5: Pickled. Even though they die, all that thick, salty water keeps them perfectly preserved.
4: Well, I guess it is called brine for a reason. Before refrigeration, people would brine or salt-pack their food to keep it fresher for longer.
5: And get this. Pickled sea creatures can stay perfectly preserved for decades.
4: Wow. Although, personally, I don't think I'd eat a 20-year-old cod.
5: Even though the insides of brine pools are pretty bleak, it's the edges of brine pools, the shorelines, if you will, where the action happens. Lights, camera, action! You see, brine pools are just full of minerals. And when those minerals seep out of the brine, they form crusts along the edge of the brine pool. Those edges are where there's most nutrients. So, that's where it's easiest to sustain life.
4: And what kind of life are we talking about, specifically?
5: Well, not much. Very few things can survive on the border between the ocean and a salty pool of death. But I can.
4: Whoa, you go on with your bad self, Boogaloo the Shrimp.
5: Aw, thanks, Trusty. Yep, pretty much the only creatures that can survive down here are shrimp, mussels, tube worms, and bacteria.
3: Ew.
5: Oh, and one really creepy, long, eel-like fish called the Gulf Hagfish.
4: Smarty Pants, true or false, the Gulf Hagfish is one of the only creatures that can actually swim into the brine pool and survive. The answer is...
5: true! Unbelievably, the lack of oxygen and intense saltiness doesn't affect the hagfish like it does so many other creatures. And you want to hear something really creepy?
4: Oh, I do. And so do the Smarty Pants. And we will. Right after this quick break and a word from our sponsors. Now back to Who Smarted. Okay, Boogaloo the Shrimp, you were just about to tell us something really spooky, or was it creepy, about this strange-looking Gulf Hagfish, one of the only creatures that can survive inside a brine pool.
5: Well, remember how I mentioned that all the other poor creatures that don't survive the brine pools wind up getting pickled?
4: Yeah?
5: Well, our friend the Hagfish just comes along and eats them right up.
7: Nom nom nom nom nom.
4: Wow. But hey, what do you expect? The ocean is a dog-eat-dog, fish-eat-fish, world. But hang on. If it's so hard for most creatures to survive in and around brine pools, how is it that shrimp and mussels and tube worms can do it? What makes you so special?
5: Well, why don't you steer the submersible a little further down? Try to get us right at the edge of the brine pool.
4: Okay. It takes a steady hand. There, right at the edge of the pool of death.
5: Oh, hey, I can see my cousin. Hey, Pinky.
4: All right, so how is it that you and a select few creatures can survive down here and not much else can? Smarty Pants, do you have any ideas? Go ahead and shout them out. Yeah, I have no idea myself.
5: Oh, Trusty. It's all thanks to a little something called chemosynthesis. Ever heard of it?
4: No.
5: But I bet you have heard of photosynthesis.
4: Yeah, I have. Hey, Smarty Pants, do you know what photosynthesis is? We actually covered it on a Who Smarted episode on plants. Go ahead, call it out if you know it. Uh-huh. Uh-huh. I hear a lot of Smarty Pants know what it is. And in case you're not sure or don't know, photosynthesis is a process where light, like from the sun, is converted into energy and used by organisms like plants. So what's chemosynthesis?
5: Chemosynthesis happens in places where there is no sunlight, like in a brine pool.
4: So instead of energy coming from light, the energy comes from chemicals.
5: Exactly. Chemicals like methane and hydrogen sulfide are released through the underwater hydrothermal vents in the brine pool. Then bacteria turns these chemicals into organic molecules our sea creatures can feed on. Those bacteria grow and reproduce and then get eaten by shrimp like me, the mussels and worms.
4: Is that why I can see big mussel beds around the edge of the brine pool?
5: No doubt. The border of a brine pool is like a watering hole for mussels, full of lots of organic matter for them to eat.
4: Probably shouldn't ask this, but, have humans ever been inside a brine pool? What would happen if I tried to take a closer look?
5: I'm sorry to say, but you would probably get pickled too, Trusty.
4: Yikes. I'd much rather be a trusty narrator than a pickled narrator.
5: In any case, you or any human definitely wouldn't survive. But thanks to our submersible, we can maneuver a little bit closer. Wanna go for it?
4: Sure. Why not? It's safe, right?
8: Oops, sorry. That was an accident.
5: It's safe, as long as you stay in the sub.
4: Wow, it sure is dense and murky down here. Ah, I just saw a Gulf hagfish swim by.
5: Oh, hey, that's Hagar. Hi, Hagar.
4: I'm telling you, Smarty Pants, you gotta see what these fish look like. After the show, have an adult help you Google search Gulf hagfish. As for the brine pool itself, I gotta say, it doesn't seem very big. Are they all this small?
5: Brine pools vary in size, like by a lot. For example, in the Gulf of Mexico, where there's quite a few brine pools, they can be anywhere from just 3 feet, or 0.91 meters across, to 12 miles, or 19.3 kilometers long.
4: Whoa, that's almost the entire length of Manhattan in New York.
5: Oh, yeah.
4: Speaking of New York, I think it's time I head back up to the surface.
5: Yeah, I should get back to my brine pool. Cousin Pinky is having a bacteria barbecue.
4: Oh, sounds great. Have fun, Boogaloo the Shrimp. All right, Smarty Pants, let's get out of here. This place gives me the creeps.
8: Whoops, wrong song.
4: A big shout out to my smarty friends Sophie and Jax in Bloomfield, New York. We're so glad you love smarting along with Who Smarted on the way to and from homeschool classes, and that you especially love episodes about animals. Well, you're in luck, because nobody loves animals more than we do here at Who Smarted. So listen out for lots more episodes featuring animal friends. This episode, Brine Pools, was written by Phil Jeremy and voiced by Taya Garland, Adam Tex Davis, and Jerry Colbert. Technical direction and sound design by Josh Hahn. Our associate producer is Max Kamaski. The theme song is by Brian Suarez, with lyrics written and performed by Adam Tex Davis. Who Smarted was created and produced by Adam Tex Davis and Jerry Colbert. This has been an Atomic Entertainment production.

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We're going to hear songs from Cuba, Italy, South America, and some songs from the United States. That was a song from France. And in French, they say, bonjour.

0: 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It's time for some dessert. Let's have some animal crackers.
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That's a song from Vancouver, British Columbia, in Canada, by the Be Good Tanyas. Let's stay in North America for a bit. Victor Johnson is from Oregon, and he performs this folk song called This Little Light of Mine.

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0: Greetings, adventurers, and welcome back to Guilds and Goblins, the What If World show where your questions and ideas combine with our live in-the-moment dice rolls to bring you off-the-cuff adventures. I'm Mr. Arik, your host and guildmaster, and today I'm bringing you part two of a real-life, actual-play Guilds and Goblins session with three first-time players. You can go back and listen to part one if you want, but we're going to try to give you some context clues as we go along to get you caught up. Here we are. We're back again, everyone. We still have two questions that we're going to reveal, but we couldn't get to them. We're having so much fun introducing the characters that we didn't quite get to the big reveals that will allow me to share these questions with you. Before we get back into our adventure, I just want to reintroduce our players, our goblins. So we have Dante Belletti.
1: Hi, everybody. I'm Dante Belletti. And I will be playing, of course, Scuggy Woodrot, who is a rather dapper armadillo man who, of course, makes robots and other magical contraptions. And he's an Aquarius.
0: That's important stuff to know. Okay, and then we have Jonathan Cormer.
2: Yes, I am Jonathan Cormer from the Dork Tales Storytime podcast. I will be playing Ignis Draconius, a fire sorcerer and dragonborn.
0: Excellent. Thank you, Ignis.
2: Oh, also, and I don't know if he'll show up, but one of Ignis's special abilities is to summon his friend, Sal, the wishing salmon.
0: There's a little taste of Sal last time. We'll see if he has a chance to come back.
2: We'll see.
0: And finally, we have Molly Murphy.
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0: That is Nightwing, spelled K-N-I-G-H-T. Awesome superhero you might remember from last time. And we are answering questions from Nora, who likes cute animals and unicorns, and Dylan, who likes the Nintendo Switch and Pokemon. But I can't fully reveal the rest of their questions, just giving you those little tidbits. So pick up your dice if you want to roll along. I mean, maybe your adventure will turn out differently than ours. But we are going to go play some Guilds and Goblins! Hey folks, hang tight through this quick ad break. Then we'll be right back to the show. We're back, folks. I loved how you rolled with your failures. I loved how you made this more interesting. Now you've got to figure out where this star shard is. Do you have anything to say to one another? Or do you need to go and hang out and take a rest in a roost provided by the one and only Claude?
4: Does the roost have a library?
5: Oh, the roost has everything.
4: Awesome. All right, I'm down for that. Unless Skucky, you have a...
1: No, I think a quick repose in the roost would be good after all this excitement.
6: While you all track down the star shard, I will have the duty of trying to catch these snoblins, and perhaps I can get help from this brave little creature here.
0: Anasara knocks on the die, and out pops Ash Cotter the otter. Sorry, I was just hiding in my rolly gob. You know, these things used to actually hold ancient monsters. They even had these cool ghost witches on them, so like you could make them fight each other. But then people realized that that was actually a horrible thing to do, so they took them off. But this is an original, but it's not functioning, so it's just more decorative. Because I thought like one day maybe I could like figure out how to do it for real, because these rolly gobs, they could like heal people, and so they rolled around and they could heal people, and that's like super awesome. And then I guess they could roughhouse if they want to, and then they go back in and they heal, and like maybe that's better than without the do switch.
6: That's a lot of exposition, child. For right now, we should reactivate the do switch, because it would be the perfect way to recapture these snoblins and relocate them to a magical snow place where they could be happy. But without the do switch, they can escape at will, right?
0: Oh, yeah. Okay. I guess.
1: Yes. Well, you and the child figure that out. Absolutely. That seems the appropriate division of labor.
6: Mm-hmm. And you must find the true star shard. Like I said, I think I've frozen all the unicorns, so they are protected against the lava. in What If World, but just don't take too long. I don't know how long we have.
4: All right.
6: Off with you! Why are you all standing here? Go, go, go, go!
1: There's like a burst of steam out of the mech as it goes into like running mode to like to like jog its way up to the roost. And as the mech starts jogging, I go, actually, wait a minute. I realized I don't know where I'm going.
5: Oh, right. We've got to go to the roost. Follow us.
3: Claude, who has been sitting on the shoulder of Nightwing with a Snoblin biting at their little ear without them noticing, they leap up on their feet on the shoulder. They're very small. This little batkin is quite small. And as they're leaping off, they glide a little bit and then they go, oh, right, I can fly. And then they start flying and lead you to the roost.
4: Oh, yes, me too.
2: Wings of magic energy, they're like dragon wings, sprout from his back and he follows them.
7: You know, I don't think it's a big deal that I'm the only one who can't fly.
4: I can cast a levitation spell on you.
0: Oh yeah, that could help, that could help.
7: Iggy, just let me do something on my own for once.
4: Sorry, I'm sorry, I do tend to smother.
1: Is there a way for me to sort of sprint along and hopefully climb my way up the side of whatever this place is at the top of?
0: Absolutely, absolutely.
3: Claude is flying so rapidly, they start to fly to a forgotten alleyway corner of this university that we're all in. They start to come up on like a drop cloth, like a big canvas that's hanging on a wall. It has a detailed painting of a forest, but as you get closer, there's creative liberties taken about what a forest might look like. Trees of different sizes, and some of them have strange little shiny trinkets on it instead of fruit or leaves of trees that don't actually exist in the same forest. It's just this kind of hodgepodge of trees and painted critters sitting in some of the hovels of these trees. And in the middle of the painting, there's this one tree that's super tall and has no leaves, just kind of a stump. And at the top, it has a sort of jagged top. So it almost looks like the tower of a castle, but it's a tree. And Claude starts flying straight at this painting and then whacks into the wall again for the second time today and lands on the ground and goes, oh, right. I forgot how this worked for a second. They take off one of their favorite paintbrushes and they make a few quick gestures at the one tree in the middle, and you see in the roots at the bottom a little hatch open up that comes and sort of pulls out of the painting but still seems like it's part of the canvas. It has a strange magic around it, and they just start walking straight forward and seem to disappear and begin walking up the painting. But it looks like instead of looking flat or seeing a wall behind this as the hatch opens up, you see a room behind the hatch.
2: While you're doing opening the hatch, Iggy also ran into the painting because it was following you, and you just hear a he kind of falls, does like a superhero landing almost. He looks cool for like 1 second, and then he immediately goes, ow, my back, and he just kind of hobbles holding his back.
1: Several minutes later, the Scuggy's mech sort of like plods up here. Oh, fanciful art and all this. What a waste. And I would leave my mech in like sentry mode, and I would crawl out and sort of dust off my little three-piece suit and make my way down the hatch.
0: Molly Murphy, playing Claude the Leaf Bat sidekick, has led their friends to the roost, which is a painted tree fort, kind of, right? In the middle of this giant city of Steamhold. And they are living and resting inside of a painting right now. We've got Ignis Draconius, the dragonborn fire sorcerer, played by Jonathan Cormer. And we've got Scuggy Woodrot, the Dillokin, which is like an armadillo person, Magineer. He's played by Dante Valetti. So here we are, you're all in this tree fort. Scuggy, you realize that you're gonna need to fix up your Magimech a little bit.
1: Mm-hmm.
0: Whatever you did to its power core in that last adventure, it's diminished. And unfortunately, the best qualified person to help you out with that is Ignis.
7: Oh, no.
0: Mm-hmm.
7: Oh, gosh.
0: Yep.
7: Ignis.
4: Yes?
7: Your understanding of magical fire and whatnot, I was wondering if you could lend your keen eye to my mech.
4: Wait, are you asking for my assistance?
7: Yes, I believe I am. Oh, pains me though it does.
4: Of course, Professor. I, I had so much respect for you and your abilities to create such a magnificent device. Are you sure you would permit me to look under the hood?
1: Scuggy, in this moment, would turn like a shade of red that you weren't sure an armadillo could turn. He would press like a little button on his wrist. He has like a little wristwatch contraption, and he would press a couple buttons on it. The mech outside would like reopen up into like service mode.
4: Magnificent.
0: So you two get to work on that, and this is part of your restful activity. It can kind of be anything. Meanwhile, Nightwing just likes swinging through the obstacle course that you have painted and slicing things down and throwing their paint-a-rangs, then comes down to you in a cat-like squat, talking to you, Claude.
8: What do you think about this whole roly-gob thing? These, like, dice that can hold creatures inside?
5: I mean, it seems pretty cool.
8: Yeah, and they can heal. Then there's the switch, the do switch.
5: The healing powers are perhaps the most strong of the powers. I like helping people, so I like the idea that they heal.
8: Yeah, but I kind of like the idea of this whole do switch, which means they can't get out of the roly gob. Then they're off the street for good. But I don't know. I mean, I'm not sure if that's right.
5: I don't know, but I guess if you think it's right, then maybe it would be helpful.
8: Oh, if I think it, then it's gotta be true and the best thought that's ever been had by anybody because I'm the most heroic hero, right?
5: Yeah, you're the Nightwing.
8: Yeah.
5: Under cover of night.
8: Oh, okay, cool. Sometimes thoughts come out of my head that I didn't know were in there, and then I talk to you about them, and then you have thoughts too, and it's a strange experience.
5: Yeah, it's super weird.
7: Iggy, I don't know what you think, but the bat named Claude seems much more capable than the person in the night suit.
4: Sometimes we take inspiration from others. It doesn't always seem to make much sense. I mean, my best friend is a magical flying fish, so sometimes we need others to bring out the best in us.
7: Seems strange to me to not rely on your own ingenuity.
4: A little help every now and then doesn't hurt.
7: Ugh. I suppose if you ever needed assistance or a little inspiration, perhaps it would be nice to have a fellow collaborator in understanding the magics. Oh, it's hard to say. And I would like to give a gift to Ignis.
0: You have given your gift. You have given a heart to your fellow player.
2: Iggy doesn't say anything. He just kind of looks and just sort of smiles and nods a thank you.
0: You have a kind of a nice, quiet, and yet sufficiently awkward for your generation moment with your fellow professor.
3: So just two big eyes appear that look magnified because on the inside of the roost, Claude is looking out of binoculars and there's just holes that kind of like open in the roost. You hear a muffled, "What are you guys talking about?"
4: Oh dear.
7: The mission, we're trying to, it's so strange for me, collaboratively figure out our next steps.
3: Oh, well, Nightwing and I, we've had to go to Sky Spire a lot recently because there's a bunch of people trying to climb it for some magical treasure at the top, but that's just probably rumor, not anything related to what we're doing, so I don't even know why I'm bringing it up.
7: Well, that sounds absolutely wild, and perhaps maybe it would make sense to pursue such a lead.
5: Oh, you think it does have something to do with what we're looking for?
7: Well, I don't know. I'm just putting two and two together. I can't know. I'm just a foolish old Dillokin.
5: No, you're super smart.
7: Stop it.
5: No, I've read some of the books for your class.
7: Really?
5: Oh, yeah.
7: You're one of the few.
5: Yeah, I don't really understand them super well yet, but I have read the...
0: And off you speed towards the Sky Spire, which isn't far from here, actually. And here you are. It is neck-bendingly painful to look at because it just keeps climbing and climbing. This is a city made of overlapping castles, and this is the tallest spire in the city by far.
1: Scuggy's, like, mech bends back at, like, almost a 90-degree angle so that he can get a good view.
0: You might want to put your mech into, like, a climby mode for this one.
1: My mech reaches down into its chalk bag and gets a little bit of chalk on its hands.
0: I love it. It could, like, turn into a spider, but nope.
1: Nope. Chalking up. Climbs like a human being.
2: Iggy kind of looks at the insurmountable climbing feat. His back hurts, but it's, like, bent the other way. So he goes all the way back. Oh, my back! And then he kind of goes up.
4: All right. I'm very shy about doing this.
2: And so he begins to change. He gets bigger and bigger, and he metamorphosizes temporarily into, like, a full Drake dragon.
0: Nice.
9: Oh, hi.
1: Scuggy would look at the little, like, his chalked up wooden hands and look over at the dragon, this larger Drake, and say, well, Iggy, since you've got me in the spirit of asking for help, would you mind just giving an old boy a lift?
2: The dragon kind of like side-eyes you and his eye as big as your head.
1: For a moment, Scuggy thinks he's going to get eaten, but then he takes a breath and then climbs up to the top of the Drake. Don't think we'll be making a habit out of this.
5: Wow, another winged wonder. And Claude starts flying.
0: Okay, everyone. You are trying to climb the Sky Spire. You need to find the Star Shard to power the portal so that you can get the rest of the frozen unicorns back from What If World, which is where Mayor Roth came from. If any of this seems a little strange to you, please go back and listen to that last episode and you'll get all the clues you need. Nightwing just flies straight up. They can sometimes defy physics a little bit. Let's go do this. Now, who can grab a D6 the fastest? Ah, Molly wins. Molly, I need you to roll that D6 to see what goes right, or maybe more likely, wrong.
3: I rolled a 4.
0: So you're getting higher and higher on this tower. You know that there are all kinds of different things that can go wrong from the times you've been up here. Gusts of wind, crumbly bits, there's slippery muck. Sometimes you just start feeling afraid or exhausted because of the sheer vastness of this. Today, however, you're at the top third when you finally start to lose steam. And there is the person that you've sort of seen through your spy glasses before but never quite reached.
10: Hey, it's me, Gary Goyle. What's up, everybody?
0: A stone statue overgrown with ivy, spanning almost as massively as this dragon, but not quite.
10: Does anybody need a hand or a wing or...
9: No, thank you.
0: Great, well, I just want to let you know that there are some unhelpful plants. They might drag you down a little bit. Or knock you down, or whatever. But if they do, I'll be here to catch you and throw you in a ravine, and that'll probably be fine.
9: Thank you.
0: The plants above Gary Goyle start to writhe and whip and snap in your direction.
9: Oh.
0: You gotta get through these plants somehow. What do you do?
9: I can still breathe fire, I think. So, and they're plants, right?
10: They are plants. You can see them being very photosynthetic, I assume.
9: I think I'll try breathing fire on them. Yeah, is that a good idea?
0: I'm going to let you roll dare for this because this is kind of a physical manifestation of your dragon might in this form.
2: All right, that's not awful. That's also not awful. 15?
0: You are working your way through. Plants start to writhe. These thorny branches start to try to pierce your dragon hide and the mech that you're carrying, but they can't get through it. And then when it's really tightening around you, you let out your...
9: Dragon fire breath.
0: And many of these plants, which, you know, they're not sentient, they're just unhelpful, start turning to ash on the winds. But there are still a few more.
3: Claude takes out their paintbrushes from their utility belt, and they start painting furiously in the air. I would like to paint a sun into the air, and it sort of looks like just a little drawn sun kind of swirls in colorful orange and yellow paints. And Claude stands up with their little wings, like their hands are on their hips, but it's their wings, and they say, Nightwing, throw me! While they sort of take this sun basketball and try and throw it up in a direction away from their friends so that they can try and pull the plant's attention to this sun.
0: Okay, we're gonna roll a dare.
3: Right. 16.
0: Whoa! The plants, as you dive in the air, with a little help from Nightwing, the warmth of the sun begins to become real, and many of these plants just kind of turn towards it, allowing the dragon to just sneak by. Some of these plants, actually, their leaves, they start bringing in this warmth, and the leaves start to grow more lush. And instead of curling towards you to attack you, they just seem to be a little bit chill. Dante, or Scuggy, you might be able to give yourself an extra boost at this point because, you know, ride the success train.
1: What Scuggy would do is sort of climb down deeper into the bowels of his little mech. It takes like a little box, starts to assemble this little contraption out of some of the spare parts he keeps down there, takes a little cricket that is crawling on the inside of the wall and just sort of plucks it off. And he says, "Don't worry, friend. I'll let you out in just a moment."
11: "Okay, I'll take your word on that."
7: "No, it's gonna be totally cool."
11: "There better be."
1: And then I put this little cricket down into this box. And I put a little leaf down in there for the cricket to enjoy.
11: "Oh, that's a good leaf. Oh, thanks."
1: And as the cricket stridulates inside the box and lets out its little chirps, this little box would amplify the sound, sort of creating a sonic sound wave barrier.
0: Stridulate. What an SAT word that is. That's wonderful.
1: Hey, I am an SAT tutor.
0: Let's get a learn roll because you used a huge vocab word there.
1: Fantastic. All right. That is a 14.
0: Oh, okay. You have been hanging out with this leaf bat for a little while and kind of observing their love of nature while you rested in their little roost. And you kind of just key on. You have one of those logic leaps. And you're able to make this sound actually very becoming to these plants.
1: Mm.
0: And they, in return, they're so happy and warm and sunny that they start wrapping around your armor, but in a helpful way. So now, for the rest of this adventure, you have these extra vines that you can use. They can, I don't know, you can use them creatively to help you out.
7: Oh, my. I've never seen one of my devices improved upon, but I...
11: I'm a really good cricket. I don't know what to say.
7: You are a very good... I'm sorry, what was your name?
11: Buggick.
7: Buggick. Well, I'm Scuggy.
1: I would send out some of the vines to just sort of like wrap around the belly of the dragon that is Iggy that I'm riding, just as a little extra harness.
0: Yeah, you're just,
9: that tickles.
0: You're just a giant robot, but an even more giant baby carrier strapped to this dragon, making you look unbearably cute.
7: Well, now I feel safe.
0: And with that, you get through and to the very top of the tower. What mysteries will our goblins find at the top of Sky Spire? Will they recover the Star Shard and bring the rest of the unicorns to Steamhold? And really, what's the deal with these roly gobs? And how will they affect the rest of the story? We'll find out all of this and more in the third and final part of our latest Guilds and Goblins adventure next week. Well, there you have it, folks. Part two of our adventure. I hope you're excited for the conclusion. And I don't know, have you been enjoying this? It's kind of an experiment for me, so let me know what you think. Maybe we'll bring Molly, Dante, and Jonathan back for a future adventure. Or maybe we'll go back to the old format. Your what-if questions can guide us. What do you think might happen next? What kind of challenges could they face? And what kind of weird creatures and places could they encounter along the way? Try turning these ideas into what-ifs. 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I want to thank all my special guests, as well as Karen O'Keefe, my co-creator, my producer, Miss Lynn, Craig Martinson for our theme song, and all you kids at home who are practicing that very difficult skill of knowing when to ask for help, when to accept it, and when to give it one more try on your own. And until we adventure again, keep wondering.
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Princess Leia's theme. 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But first, let's hear from Cinderella herself.

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0: wish I had a fairy godmother. It's finally time for my friend Natasha to tell us the story of Cinderella.
1: Cinderella. Once, there lived a sweet-tempered girl whose name was Cinderella. Unfortunately, her mother died young and her father married again. His second wife had a sharp temper and her two daughters were just like her. In a word, horrid. The horrid sisters loved to boss Cinderella. The first said,
2: Cinders, it's your job to clean the fireplace. That's why you're called Cinders. Get it?
1: And before she had finished sweeping the grate, the second sister said,
3: Cinders, don't dawdle. Light up the fire and make me a hot bath with sweet-smelling candles.
1: And as she was heating the bath, the horrid mother said,
4: Cinders, why haven't you been to the market yet?
1: All day long, Cinderella swept and scrubbed and fetched and carried. In winter, the young ladies were invited to the royal ball. For a whole month, they tried on taffeta ball gowns, frilly petticoats, and strappy shoes. It was Cinderella, of course, who helped them in and out of their rich costumes and who pressed and folded everything. Her own clothes were practically rags. The big night came and poor Cinderella was left at home, sitting alone by the fireplace. A mouse came up to her and said,
5: Dear, dear, don't fret. A good fairy is outside and she says that you shall go to the ball.
1: Cinderella ran out to the courtyard where the good fairy told the young girl, Be sure to leave the ball before the clock strikes midnight, or you will be more embarrassed than you have ever been in your life. A golden coach took her to the palace, and on the way she changed into a beautiful gown. When she entered the ballroom, all eyes were upon her, including those of her sisters who did not recognize her. The prince asked the new arrival to dance, not once, but again and again. Before the evening was out, he had fallen in love with the mysterious young beauty. He was about to ask for her hand in marriage when the clock began to strike 12.
6: Oh, you must excuse me, exclaimed Cinderella, and she ran for the door.
1: As she dashed down the steps, one of her dancing slippers fell from her foot, and she had to hop to the coach. In the morning, the prince found the lost slipper and ordered his servants to take it up and down the land until they discovered the foot that exactly fitted it. When the prince's servants came to the house where Cinderella lived, her horrid sisters were eager to try on the slipper.
2: It fits me perfectly, said the first,
1: but she could not shove her heel inside.
3: You can call me Your Royal Highness because my foot fits better, said the second.
1: But it was clear that her foot was even less able to slip into the slipper. The royal servant looked up and saw Cinderella sitting by the fireplace that she had been cleaning. There was a bit of soot on her nose, and it made her face all the more charming. He said, Would you care to try on the shoe, miss?
2: Oh, why bother with her? She's just the maid, said the horrid sister's mother.
6: I would like to try. Thank you, said Cinderella.
1: Her foot slipped in perfectly.
6: Who would have thought it? Our quest is complete, declared the royal servant.
2: What?
1: Exclaimed the mother.
2: You've got to be kidding.
7: You idiot! You've got the wrong girl,
1: protested the horrid sisters. But the servant was already calling for the coachman to take Cinderella to the palace, dressed in her rags, exactly as she was, and wearing her normal shoe on one foot and her dancing slipper on the other. As Cinderella left the house, the mother of the horrid girls cried out,
2: Good riddance! We've had enough of your cheek!
6: But Cinderella knew that she had found true love, and the very next day she and the prince were wed, and the bells rang out all over the land. And that was the story of Cinderella, as retold by me, Emma, for StoryNori.com.

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The Complete Works of Winnie the Pooh. The immortal stories from the books Winnie the Pooh and The House at Pooh Corner, and poems from When We Were Very Young and Now We Are Six by Alan Alexander Milne. Presented for radio, unabridged, in 18 parts. Produced by Christopher Toyne and performed by Peter Dennis. Part 18, in which Christopher Robin and Pooh come to an enchanted place, and we leave them there.

0: Waiting at the window. These are my two drops of rain waiting on the window pane. I'm waiting here to see which the winning one will be. Both of them have different names. One is John and one is James. All the best and all the worst comes from which of them is first. James has just begun to ooze. He's the one I want to lose. John is waiting to begin. He's the one I want to win. James is going slowly on. Something sort of sticks to John. John is moving off at last. James is going pretty fast. John is rushing down the pane. James is going slow again. James has met a sort of smear. John is getting very near. Is he going fast enough? James has found a piece of fluff. John has hurried quickly by. James was talking to a fly. John is there, and John has won. Look, I told you. Here's the sun. Every day the water got a little higher, until now it was nearly up to Piglet's window, and still he hadn't done anything.
1: There's Pooh, he thought to himself. Pooh hasn't much brain, but he never comes to any harm. He does silly things and they turn out right. There's Owl. Owl hasn't exactly got brain, but he knows things. He would know the right thing to do when surrounded by water. There's Rabbit. He hasn't learned in books, but he can always think of a clever plan. There's Kanga. She isn't clever, Kanga isn't. But she would be so anxious about Roo that she would do a good thing to do without thinking about it. And then there's Eeyore. And Eeyore is so miserable anyhow that he wouldn't mind about this. I wonder what Christopher Robin would do.
0: Then suddenly he remembered a story which Christopher Robin had told him about a man on a desert island who had written something in a bottle and thrown it in the sea. And Piglet thought that if he wrote something in a bottle and threw it in the water, perhaps somebody would come and rescue him. He left the window and began to search his house, all of it that wasn't underwater, and at last he found a pencil and a small piece of dry paper and a bottle with a cork to it. And he wrote on one side of the paper, "Help Piglet me," and on the other side, "It's me, Piglet, help, help." Then he put the paper in the bottle, and he corked the bottle up as tightly as he could, and he leant out of his window as far as he could lean without falling in, and he threw the bottle as far as he could throw, splash! And in a little while it bobbed up again on the water, and he watched it floating slowly away in the distance, until his eyes ached with looking. And sometimes he thought it was the bottle, and sometimes he thought it was just a ripple on the water which he was following. And then suddenly he knew that he would never see it again, and that he had done all that he could do to save himself.
1: So now, he thought, somebody else will have to do something. And I hope they will do it soon, because if they don't, I shall have to swim. Which I can't. So I hope they do it soon.
0: And then he gave a very long sigh and said,
1: "Oh, I wish Pooh were here. It's so much more friendly with two."
0: Market Square. I had a penny, a bright new penny. I took my penny to the market square. I wanted a rabbit, a little brown rabbit, and I looked for a rabbit most everywhere. For I went to the stall where they sold sweet lavender.
2: "Only a penny for a bunch of lavender!"
0: "Have you got a rabbit? 'Cause I don't want lavender." But they hadn't got a rabbit, not anywhere there. I had a penny, and I had another penny. I took my pennies to the market square. I did want a rabbit, a little baby rabbit, and I looked for rabbits most everywhere. And I went to the store where they sold fresh mackerel.
3: "Nodding! Tuppence for a fresh caught mackerel!"
0: "Have you got a rabbit? 'Cause I don't like mackerel." But they hadn't got a rabbit, not anywhere there. I found a sixpence, a little white sixpence. I took it in my hand to the market square. I was buying my rabbit. I do like rabbits. And I looked for my rabbit most everywhere. So I went to the stall where they sold fine saucepans.
3: Walk up! Walk up! Sixpence for a saucepan!
0: Could I have a rabbit? Because we've got two saucepans. But they hadn't got a rabbit. Not anywhere there. I had nothing. No, I hadn't got nothing. So I didn't go down to the market square. But I walked on the common, the old gold common. And I saw little rabbits most everywhere. So I'm sorry for the people who sell fine saucepans. I'm sorry for the people who sell fresh mackerel. I'm sorry for the people who sell sweet lavender, because they haven't got a rabbit. Not anywhere there.
4: No one was listening, for they were all saying, "Open it, Pooh. What is it, Pooh? I know what it is. No, you don't."
0: And other helpful remarks of this sort. And, of course, Pooh was opening it as quickly as ever he could, but without cutting the string, because you never know when a bit of string might be useful. At last, it was undone. When Pooh saw what it was, he nearly fell down. He was so pleased. It was a special pencil case. There were pencils in it marked B for Bear, and pencils marked HB for Helping Bear. And pencils marked BB for Brave Bear. There was a knife for sharpening the pencils, and India rubber for rubbing out anything which you had spelt wrong, and a ruler for ruling lines for the words to walk on, and inches marked on the ruler in case you wanted to know how many inches anything was, and blue pencils and red pencils and green pencils for saying special things in blue and red and green. And all these lovely things were in little pockets of their own, in a special case, which shut with a click when you clicked it. And they were all for Pooh.
5: "Oh," said Pooh.
0: "Oh, Pooh," said everybody else except Eeyore.
5: "Thank you,"
0: growled Pooh. But Eeyore was saying to himself,
5: "This writing business, pencils and whatnot. Overrated, if you ask me. Silly stuff. Nothing in it."
0: Later on, when they'd all said goodbye and thank you to Christopher Robin, Pooh and Piglet walked home thoughtfully together in the golden evening, and for a long time they were silent.
1: "When you wake up in the morning, Pooh," said Piglet at last, "what's the first thing you say to yourself?"
5: "What's for breakfast?"
0: said Pooh.
5: "What do you say, Piglet?"
1: "I say, I wonder what's going to happen exciting today,"
0: said Piglet. Pooh nodded thoughtfully.
5: "It's the same thing,"
0: he said. The End. When I was one, I had just begun. When I was two, I was nearly new. And when I was three, I was hardly me. And when I was four, I was not much more. When I was five, I was just alive. But now I am six, I'm as clever as clever. So I think I'll be six now forever and ever. In which Christopher Robin and Pooh come to an enchanted place, and we leave them there. Christopher Robin was going away. Nobody knew why he was going. Nobody knew where he was going. Indeed, nobody even knew why he knew that Christopher Robin was going away. But somehow or other, everybody in the forest felt that it was happening at last. Even smallest of all, a friend and relation of Rabbit's, who thought he had once seen Christopher Robin's foot, but couldn't be quite sure because perhaps it was something else, even S of A told himself that things were going to be different. And Late and Early, two other friends and relations, said,
5: "Well, Early,"
0: and Well, late. To each other in such a hopeless sort of way that it really didn't seem any good waiting for the answer. One day when he felt that he couldn't wait any longer, Rabbit brained out a notice. And this is what it said.
2: Notice, a meeting of everybody will meet at the house at Pooh Corner to pass a resolution by order, keep to the left, signed Rabbit.
0: He had to write this out two or three times before he could get the resolution to look like what he thought it was going to when he began to spell it. But when at last it was finished, he took it round to everybody and read it out to them. And they all said they would come.
5: Well,
0: said Eeyore that afternoon when he saw them all walking up to his house,
5: this is a surprise. Am I asked too?
0: Don't mind Eeyore, whispered Rabbit to Pooh. I told him all about it this morning. Everybody said, how do you do, to Eeyore, and Eeyore said that he didn't. Not to notice, and then they sat down. And as soon as they were all sitting down, Rabbit stood up again.
2: We all know why we're here, he said, but I have asked my friend Eeyore.
5: That's me, said Eeyore. Grand.
2: I have asked him to propose a resolution.
0: And he sat down again.
2: Now then, Eeyore, he said.
5: Don't bustle me, said Eeyore, getting up slowly. Don't now then me.
0: He took a piece of paper from behind his ear and unfolded it.
5: Nobody knows anything about this, he went on. This is a surprise.
0: He coughed in an important way and began again.
5: Hum! Whatnots and etceteras. Before I begin, or perhaps I should say, before I end, I have a piece of poetry to read to you. Hitherto, a long word meaning, you'll see what it means directly. Hitherto, as I was saying, all the poetry in the forest has been written by Pooh, a bear with a pleasing manner, but a positively startling lack of brain. The poem which I am now about to read to you was written by Eeyore, or myself, in a quiet moment. If somebody will take Roo's bullseye away from him and wake up Owl, we shall all be able to enjoy it. I call it Poem.
0: This was it.
5: Christopher Robin is going. At least I think he is. Well, nobody knows, but he is going. I mean, he goes. To rhyme with nose. Do we care? To rhyme with where? We do very much. Oh, I haven't got a rhyme for that is in the second line yet. Bother. Now I haven't got a rhyme for bother. Bother. Those two bothers will have to rhyme with each other. Bother. The fact is, this is more difficult than I thought. I ought. Very good indeed. I ought to begin again. But it is easier to stop. Christopher Robin, goodbye. I and all your friends sends, I mean all your friend send. Very awkward this, it keeps going wrong. Well, anyhow, we send our love. End. If anybody wants to clap,
0: said Eeyore when he had read this,
5: now is the time to do it.
0: They all clapped.
5: Thank you, said Eeyore. Unexpected and gratifying, if a little lacking in smack. It's much better than mine,
0: said Pooh admiringly, and he really thought it was.
5: Well, explained Eeyore modestly, it was meant to be.
2: The resolution, said Rabbit, is that we all sign it and take it to Christopher Robin.
0: So it was signed Pooh, Wall, Piglet, Eeyore, Rabbit, Kanga, Blot, Smudge. And they all went off to Christopher Robin's house with it.
6: Hello, everybody, said Christopher Robin.
7: Hello, Pooh.
0: They all said, hello, and felt awkward and unhappy suddenly, because it was a sort of goodbye they were saying, and they didn't want to think about it. So they stood around and waited for somebody else to speak, and they nudged each other and said, go on. And gradually Eeyore was nudged to the front, and the others crowded behind him.
6: What is it, Eeyore?
0: Asked Christopher Robin. Eeyore swished his tail from side to side, so as to encourage himself, and began.
5: Christopher Robin, he said, we've come to say, to give you, it's called, written by, but we've all, because we've heard, I mean, we all know, well, you see, it's, we, you, well, that, to put it as shortly as possible, is what it is.
0: He turned round angrily on the others and said,
5: everybody crowds round so in this forest. There's no space. I never saw a more spreading lot of animals in my life, and all in the wrong places. Can't you see that Christopher Robin wants to be alone? I'm going.
0: And he humped off. Not quite knowing why, the others began edging away. And when Christopher Robin had finished reading poem and was looking up to say, thank you, only Pooh was left. It's a comforting sort of thing to have, said Christopher Robin, folding up the paper and putting it in his pocket. Come on, Pooh. And he walked off quickly.
5: Where are we going?
0: Said Pooh, hurrying after him and wondering whether it was to be an explore or what shall I do about you-know-what.
2: Nowhere,
0: said Christopher Robin. So they began going there. And after they had walked a little way, Christopher Robin said, what do you like doing best in the world, Pooh?
5: Well, said Pooh, what do I like best?
0: And then he had to stop and think, because although eating honey was a very good thing to do, there was a moment just before you began to eat it which was better than when you were, but he didn't know what it was called. And then he thought that being with Christopher Robin was a very good thing to do, and having Piglet near was a very friendly thing to have. And so when he had thought it all out, he said,
5: what I like best in the whole world is me and Piglet going to see you, and you saying, what about a little something? And me saying, well, I shouldn't mind a little something, should you, Piglet? And it being a hummy sort of day outside, and birds singing.
6: Yeah, I like that too, said Christopher Robin. But what I like doing best is nothing.
5: How do you do nothing?
0: Asked Pooh, after he had wondered for a long time.
2: Well, it's when people call out to you just as you're going off to do it. What are you going to do, Christopher Robin? And you say, oh, nothing. And then you go and do it.
5: Oh, I see,
0: said Pooh.
2: Well, this is a nothing sort of thing that we're doing now.
5: Oh, I see,
0: said Pooh again.
2: It means just going along, listening to all the things you can't hear and not bothering.
5: Oh,
0: said Pooh. They walked on, thinking of this and that. And by and by they came to an enchanted place on the very top of the forest called Galleon's Lap, which is 60-something trees in a circle. And Christopher Robin knew that it was enchanted, because nobody had ever been able to count whether it was 63 or 64, not even when he tied a piece of string round each tree after he counted it. Being enchanted, its floor was not like the floor of the forest. gorse and bracken and heather, but close-set grass, quiet and smooth and green. It was the only place in the forest where you could sit down carelessly, without getting up again almost at once and looking for somewhere else. Sitting there, they could see the whole world spread out until it reached the sky, and whatever there was all the world over was with them in Galleon's lap. Suddenly, Christopher Robin began to tell Pooh about some of the things. People called kings and queens, and something called factors, and a place called Europe, and an island in the middle of the sea where no ships came, and how you make a suction pump, if you want to, and when knights were knighted, and what comes from Brazil. And Pooh, his back against one of the 60-something trees, and his paws folded in front of him, said, "Oh," and "I didn't know," and thought how wonderful it would be to have a real brain which could tell you things. And by, Christopher Robin came to an end of the things and was silent. And he sat there looking out over the world and wishing it wouldn't stop. But Pooh was thinking too, and he said suddenly to Christopher Robin,
5: "Is it a very grand thing to be an afternoon, what you said?"
0: "A what?" said Christopher Robin lazily, as he listened to something else.
5: "On a horse,"
0: explained Pooh. "A knight?"
5: "Oh, was that it?"
0: said Pooh.
5: "I thought it was is it as grand as a king and factors and all the other things you said?"
0: "Well, it's not as grand as a king," said Christopher Robin. And then, as Pooh seemed disappointed, he added quickly, "But it's grander than factors."
5: "Could a bear be one?"
0: "Of course he could," said Christopher Robin. "I'll make you one." And he took a stick and touched Pooh on the shoulder and said, "Rise, Sir Pooh de Bear, most faithful of all my knights." So Pooh rose and sat down again and said,
5: "Thank you."
0: Which is the proper thing to say when you have been made a knight. And he went into a dream again, in which he and Sir Pump and Sir Brazil and Factors lived together with a horse and were faithful knights, all except Factors, who looked after the horse, to good King Christopher Robin. And every now and then he shook his head and said to himself,
5: "I'm not getting it right."
0: Then he began to think of all the things Christopher Robin would want to tell him when he came back from wherever he was going to, and how muddling it would be for a bear of very little brain to try and get them right in his mind.
5: "So perhaps," he said sadly to himself, "Christopher Robin won't tell me any more."
0: And he wondered if being a faithful knight meant that you just went on being faithful without being told things. Then suddenly again, Christopher Robin, who was still looking at the world with his chin in his hands, called out, "Pooh?"
5: "Yes,"
0: said Pooh. "Pooh?"
5: "Yes, Christopher Robin?"
0: "I'm not going to do nothing any more."
5: "Never again?"
0: "Well, not so much. They don't let you." Pooh waited for him to go on, but he was silent again.
5: "Yes, Christopher Robin,"
0: said Pooh helpfully. "Pooh, when I'm not doing nothing, will you come up here sometimes?"
5: "Just me?"
0: "Yes, Pooh."
5: "Will you be here too?"
0: "Yes, Pooh, I will be, really. I promise I will be, Pooh."
5: "That's good,"
0: said Pooh. "Pooh, promise you won't forget about me ever. Not even when I'm 100. Pooh thought for a little.
5: "How old shall I be then?"
0: 99.

said Pooh. Anywhere, said Christopher Robin. So they went off together. But wherever they go, and whatever happens to them on the way, in that enchanted place on the top of the forest, a little boy and his bear will always be playing.

0: The Complete Works of Winnie the Pooh, performed by Peter Dennis, based on the stage show Bother. 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Piano played by Gloria Chang and clarinet by Charles Boito. 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
4: What did the buffalo say when he dropped off his son? Bye, son.
2: That was a joke by my friend Michael. Coming up right now is Maestro Classics. It's all about a piece called The Merry Pranks of Master Till by composer Richard Strauss.
5: Meet Till Eulenspiegel. And this also is Till Eulenspiegel.

And here is Till Eulenspiegel again. As you have just heard, Till had quite a sense of humor. Well, Till lived long ago, about 500 years ago, in Germany. He began as a sort of jester, entertaining crowds with his juggling and acrobatic tricks. But it was mostly his quick wit with which he tried to show people how foolish they could be that gave him his name Eulenspiegel, which suggests looking into a mirror with the keen eyes of an owl and seeing yourself as others see you. Now, grown-ups do not always appreciate

this kind of self-illumination, especially when expressed by a person younger than themselves. For example, parents don't usually like being told they're wrong by their children. So this self-appointed judge of human behavior often got into as much trouble as he was appreciated. Here, then, are just a few of the stories about Till Eulenspiegel's merry pranks. Many, many years ago, there lived a little German boy named Till Eulenspiegel.

Now Till was a clever fellow, and he lived by his wits, juggling here, playing pranks there, always eager to bring joy, laughter, and even wisdom to those he met.

It happened one hot summer's day that Till hoped to earn some money at a picnic by tightrope walking across a stream in the middle of a park. He tied one end of his rope to a tree on one bank, then crossed to the other bank, where he secured the other end of his rope. Then he called all who would see him and boasted of his skills in walking across the stream on the rope from one side to the other. There were many who wished to see this, and so Till mounted the rope. But some boys at the picnic were jealous of Till's talent. Wishing him to fail, they sliced halfway through the rope on the opposite bank. And so, as Till reached the center of the stream, the rope snapped, and Till splashed headlong into the water. Wet and sputtering and very angry, although he pretended it was a fine joke, Till made this bet that one week later he would dance on the rope with all the boys' shoes. As promised, one week later Till appeared wearing a large apron. The boys gave Till their shoes, which he collected in his apron. He then mounted a new rope and began to cross the stream. The crowd was awed and silent as Till balanced on one foot and then on the other. Then he began leaping into the air, mixing up all the shoes and throwing them here and there and everywhere. The boys were frantic, trying to find their shoes.

They claimed that Till had lost the bet, but Till said he had won. After all, he had danced on the tightrope with their shoes in his apron. He never said he would wear them. And so they learned this lesson, that you should not play a mean prank on anyone unless you are prepared to have one played on yourself in return. As Till grew older, he noticed how grown-ups often acted as if they knew everything. Till thought this was not so. When a group of pious priests came down the street in their black robes, Till found a similar costume and joined the group. He knew that they wrongfully sold places in heaven to people for money, which went into their own pockets. If you listen carefully, you will hear Till's voice in their company.

hummed Till, poking fun at his solemn companions. Nya, nya, nya, nya, sang Till once more in contempt. Recognizing this famous jester, the priests shook their staffs at him and chased him away. Then, one day, Till saw a group of lovely young ladies coming towards him. "Hello, ladies, and how is your day?" he said, tipping his jester's cap. "Hello, ladies, and how is your day?" he said, tipping his jester's cap. "Hello, ladies, and how is your day?" he cried once more, and he danced before them, smiling gaily.

But the more he tried to impress them with his friendliness, the more odd he appeared to them. Frightened, they turned away from him and rebuffed his advances. Outraged by their reaction, Till shook his fist at an unfair and unfriendly world.

0: eager to find himself in a more friendly place, Till traveled to the city of Prague, where there was a fine university. Here were many learned professors who believed that no one could be more clever than they. So Till challenged them to ask him questions.
1: "Tell us," they said, "how many gallons of water are there in the sea? Answer us properly, or you shall be driven from the city in disgrace."
0: "Good masters," replied Till, "order all the rivers, rains, and streams to stop flowing into the sea, and I will measure them for you." Knowing this to be an impossible request, they went on to a second question. "How far is it from earth to heaven?" "Not far," answered Till. "If someone in heaven were talking, you could hear him right here."
1: "If you doubt me, go up to heaven right now and ask me something. I will answer you right away."
0: The professors were furious with Till. He was making them appear foolish because they could not prove him wrong.

The town dwellers of Prague, however, thought Till to be a clever fellow and rewarded him with 20 pieces of gold, which made him sing with joy for many days to come.

0: And so it went with Till as he traveled from town to town. One day, he was working for a tailor as an apprentice. When his master told him to make the stitches for a coat so that no one would see them, he crept into the darkest closet he could find to sew. And, of course, no one could see stitches in there. Thus, he did what his master had ordered. But, as you can imagine, the sewing was a disaster. Or the time when he worked for a very stingy baker who ordered Till to sift the flour for a cake but would not give him even a candle to see by. "Use the candle God has given you. Use the light of the moon." So, at midnight, while the baker slept, Till took the flour into the courtyard and, in the bright light of the moon, sifted it all over the ground.
1: "Just doing what you told me to do, sir," explained Till the next morning, as the baker chased him from the shop.
0: So, while Till's sense of humor held great amusement for many, he had also made many people angry. He began playing too many pranks on too many people. Till was now out of control.

Do you remember the priests of whom Till made fun? Well, they remembered him for his disrespect towards them. And in those days, that was a serious crime. So he was arrested and brought before the judges. I have done nothing wrong, pleaded Till. I have only tried to entertain people and to show those who would be too serious or mean or stingy or solemn that they must put smiles on their faces. The judges, however, were just like the persons whom Till had described. They considered him a sneak, a thief, and a public nuisance.

0: Surely you jest, cried Till.
1: Hang him,
0: ordered the judges. This isn't fair, cried Till.
1: Hang him,
0: ordered the judges. No, screamed Till. They put the rope around his neck. Chided Till from the scaffold. They dropped the trapdoor.

and so Till died. Many, many years ago, there lived a little German boy named Till Eulenspiegel. Till had been a clever fellow who lived by his wits. He juggled here and played pranks there, bringing joy and laughter and even a little wisdom to those he met. His spirit teaches us that lightness of heart and cheerfulness of mind are needed in our lives.

But we should learn what Till failed to understand, that we must choose our audience wisely, because for some people, humor is no laughing matter.

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5: Let's listen to a piece of music about a strong life force. This is about a river in the Czech Republic called Vltava. 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

You're listening to ICAN, and it's poetry time. I'm Emma Clark, and I'll be reading this poem called Clouds. I chose this poem because it seemed like the perfect way to start off the summer, with blue skies and fluffy white clouds. White sheep, on a blue hill. When the wind stops, you all stand still. When the wind blows, you walk away slow. White sheep, where do you go?

a French song. Coming up, I have some jazz music to dance to. Before that, let's travel to Russia for Petrushka. That's a Russian puppet.

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That's some jazz, a style of music that started in New Orleans. Jazz dance can include ragtime, Charleston, and even swing dancing. A simple and fun jazz move is called the shimmy. This dance starts with your body completely still. Now move your shoulders back and forth. Now you're shimmying. Here's some jazz to try out your new moves.

coming up, we have a story from Story Nori about another cool cat called Kissa. Some instruments you're going to hear in jazz are piano, bass guitar, and clarinets. A clarinet is a woodwind instrument. Can you hear it in this next piece?

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1: Aesop's Fables. Hello, this is Natasha, and Prince Bertie the Frog has asked me to bring you some animal stories by Aesop. Aesop was famous for writing stories with a lesson called a moral. Most of his fables are rather short, but very sweet. And so here's four of them. Bertie's asked the animals themselves to tell the stories, and the first one is told by a rat from India. It's called The Rat and the Elephant.
2: Some people say that rats are ugly creatures. When they see a rat running along, they go, "Eek!" Well, I don't know about you, but I've always thought that this was rather rude. Rats can have hurt feelings too, you know. In any case, when I catch sight of my reflection in a stream, I think I'm rather cute. Well, just recently, I was trotting along the King's Highway in my sweet little way when I heard a great commotion on the road up ahead. Who or what is causing all that fuss? I wondered. When I got closer, I saw the King himself riding along on top of a great fat lump of an elephant. The crowd of onlookers was oohing and aahing, full of admiration for that stupid beast with a nose that's far too big for her face. She's much uglier than me, I thought. And so I started to spring up and down and say, "Hey, everyone, why not look at me? I'm such a cutie pie. I could join the king's household and be a royal rat if there was any justice in the world." At first, nobody noticed me. They were all too busy ogling that stupid elephant. And little did I know, but riding behind the elephant in a carriage was the princess, and she was holding a beastly cat in her arms. When he caught sight of me, the cat leapt out of the carriage and started to chase me. I had to run for my life and just pop down a hole in time before the cat could eat me up. And so now I've changed my mind about wanting people to notice me and admire me. I've decided that sometimes it's far better not to draw attention to yourself, just to get on quietly with your own business. And that was the fable of The Rat and the Elephant by Aesop. The next fable is called The Grasshopper and the Ants, and it's told by the grasshopper.
3: "I'm an artist, and as everyone knows, artists are usually very poor. But normally I don't mind about that. When the sun is shining, I sit on my favourite blade of grass and make cheerful music for everyone to listen to. I have lots of friends, and together we formed an orchestra. Everyone loves our music and says how cheerful it makes them feel. Well, almost everyone. There's a family of ants who never stop to listen. They take themselves far too seriously for music or enjoyment. All they do is work, work, work, even when the sun is shining. 'Hey, you ants,' I said to them, 'it's a lovely summer's day. Why don't you stop for a little while and listen to my sweet music?' 'No time to stop,' one of them said, panting away. 'We're far too busy stocking up food for winter.' The months went by, and the days got shorter and colder. It was shivering so much that I couldn't even sing. A hard frost was on the ground, and I couldn't even find a crumb to eat. I was so hungry. So I went to see that busy family of ants and said, 'Please, sirs, I'm a poor, hungry musician. Spare me a few crumbs from your store of food.' But do you know what? Those ants just turned their noses up at me. They were so stingy that they wouldn't even share any of their food with me. Oh, well, I'll have to go hungry this winter. In the new year, I'll make a resolution. When the times are good, I'll remember to save some food for a rainy day. And that was the story of The Grasshopper and the Ants by Aesop. Do you think the grasshopper was lazy? Well, I think he was. But I also think grasshoppers sound very cheerful when they're playing their music. Those ants were perhaps just a bit too serious. We've still got two more stories to go. And the next one is told by a fox. And it's called The Fox and the Crow. I bet you can't guess what I like to eat best of all. Yes, I knew that you would say that foxes like to eat hens best, and stolen ones at that. And I don't mind admitting that I wouldn't ever say no to a nice fat chicken once in a while. But not many people know that what foxes appreciate even more than chicken is a nice bit of cheese once in a while. Well, today I ate a wonderfully rich and creamy slice of cheddar for my breakfast. It was kindly given to me by a beautiful black-feathered bird whose voice is even more wonderful than her looks. No, I don't mean the skylark or a fancy bird of paradise. I'm talking about Miss Crow up in the tree. It was a fine, bright morning, and I was following my sharp nose through the woods in search of a bite to eat, when I caught a cheesy smell on the breeze. I looked up into the tree, and there on the branch I saw Miss Crow, looking terribly pleased with herself, for in her beak she held a large piece of cheese. It was stolen, no doubt, from the farmer over the hill. But I'm not one to go round accusing people of this and that. And so I called on my neighbour and said, "Good morning, Miss Crow. You are looking very lovely today, if I may say so." And Miss Crow cocked her head on one side and looked at me with her beady little eye. But she kept her beak firmly closed on the cheese. "Such a charming creature," I mused to myself, making sure, nevertheless, that she could overhear. "Such a fine sheen on those wondrous black feathers. What wings, what legs, and the beak! Exquisite!" I could see that Miss Crow was paying close attention to my words, even though she was pretending ever so hard not to hear. So I gazed up at the tree with admiration and love in my eyes and said, "Ah, my heart is smitten by this wonderful bird. If only I could hear her voice. I'm sure that such a charming creature must sing most sweetly. If I could hear but one line of her song, I would hail her as the Princess of the Forest." And now I could see my words had hit home. Swelling with pride, Miss Crow puffed up her feathers and began to sing the most lovely music I had ever heard. "Well, all right. I know that you're saying that Miss Crow's voice is not exactly star quality, but to me that was just the sound that I'd been waiting for. Because as soon as she opened her beak, the cheese fell to the ground, and I snapped up my breakfast. Which only goes to show that flattery will get you everywhere. And that was the story of the fox and the crow. And the moral is just too true, I'm afraid. The next fable is a bit of a scary warning. It's told by a little mouse, and you will also hear from his mother. It's called The Little Mouse.
0: Mummy! Mummy! Thank goodness it's you! I've just escaped by a whisker from the most frightful, scary monster that there ever was. Just now, I was strolling along, minding my own business, when, just as I looked into the farmyard, I saw two strange creatures. One of them looked very kind and fluffy and had lovely whiskers, but the other was the most scary monster you ever did imagine. On top of his head and in front of his neck hung pieces of raw red meat. He walked about this way and that, tearing up the ground with his toes and beating his arms against his sides. The moment he caught sight of me, he opened his pointed mouth as if to swallow me. And then he let out a cry that frightened me almost to death. If it had not been for that terrible monster, I would have made friends with a pretty creature who looked so good and gentle. He had thick, velvety fur, a soft face, and his eyes were bright and shining. As he looked at me, he waved his fine, long tail and smiled. I am sure he was just about to speak to me, when the monster I have told you about let out a screaming yell, I ran for my life. Mother Mouse, my little mouse, that gentle creature you saw was none other than the cat. Under his kindly appearance, he bears a grudge against every one of us. The other was nothing but the cockerel, who wouldn't harm you in the least. As for the cat, he eats us. So be thankful, my child, that you escaped with your life. And as long as you live, never judge people by their looks. And that was the fable of The Little Mouse by Aesop. I'm glad that he got away, aren't you? Don't forget, you can find loads of free audio stories at storynori.com. For now, from me, Natasha. Bye-bye!
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Grab your art supplies because it's art time. We're traveling to Africa, but first, let's start in Paris. This is an American in Paris. In Paris, there's an art museum called the Louvre. Outside of this beautiful museum is a pyramid made out of glass. What other things can you imagine seeing in Paris?

How was your trip to France? Did you see the Eiffel Tower? Let's travel to Africa. We're going to Egypt. One of the largest landmarks in the world are the Egyptian pyramids. Astronauts on the moon can see the pyramids from outer space. On your piece of paper, try to draw what you think Africa looks like.

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Have an adult take a picture and send it to us on Instagram at iCan.radio. Can you imagine an African sunset? The sky is orange and yellow with pink and purple clouds. Can you add a sunset to your landscape?

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5: You're listening to ICANN, and it's poetry time. I'm Emma Clark, and I've always dreamed of riding a unicorn, but unfortunately, I had to settle for a bike. I'll be reading this poem by Ken Nesbitt from his book, My Cat Knows Karate, called I Rode a Rainbow Unicorn. I rode a rainbow unicorn. We sailed across the sky. I'd fed him lots of Skittles, since they always make him fly. We took off like a comet, on a long and graceful flight, and everywhere the people stopped and marveled at the sight. His path was bright and colorful. It sparkled, shimmered, shined, as he arced across the heavens, shooting rainbows from behind.
6: That was my friend Emma for Poetry Time. If I could ride any animal, it would be a dragon.

0: a place for kids like you and me.
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0: 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Ah, those good old days when we were useful. 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
1: What?
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0: One jump ahead of the hoofbeats. 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All I gotta do is jump!
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2: Who does she think she is? That girl has tangled with the wrong man. No one says no to Gaston.
3: Done right.
2: Dismissed. Rejected. Publicly humiliated. Why, it's more than I can bear.
3: More beer?
2: What for? Nothing helps. I'm disgraced.
3: Who, you? Never. Gaston, you've got to pull yourself together. Gosh, it disturbs me to see you, Gaston, looking so down in the dumps. Every guy here'd love to be you, Gaston, even when taking your lumps. 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You're everyone's favorite guy.

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0: That's right.
2: And every last inch of me's covered with hair.
3: No one hits like Gaston.
4: Match his lips like Gaston.
1: In a spitting match, nobody spits like Gaston.
0: I'm especially good at expectorating. Tui!
3: 10 points for Gaston.
0: When I was a lad, I ate 4 dozen eggs every morning.

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1: Well, bless my soul.
2: Well, who'd have known?
1: Well, who indeed?
0: And who'd have guessed they'd come together on their own?
1: It's so peculiar.
3: Well, wait and see. A few days more. There may be something there that wasn't there before.
2: Well, perhaps there's something there that wasn't there before.

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Yeah, cool it. 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'Cause let me tell you something, little wretches. 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And don't spend your time looking around for something you want that can't be found. When you find out you can live without it and go along.

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I'm Sarah, and you're listening to ICANN. Who is your best friend? Is it your dog? Or your cat? 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

0: That was 17-year-old pianist and composer Ryan Green performing his own composition, Symbiosis. I'm pianist Peter Dugan, your host here on From the Top, where outstanding young musicians come to play. Today, we're coming to you from one of America's classical music hubs and my hometown, Philadelphia, Pennsylvania. And to help represent this lively and rich music scene is our very special guest, principal bassist of the Philadelphia Orchestra, Joseph Conyers. He's one of Philadelphia's most celebrated musicians and a tireless advocate for classical music and diversity in the field. Joe, welcome to From the Top, or welcome back, I should say.
1: Thank you very much. It's great to be back.
0: So you were on, was it the third episode ever?
1: Third episode ever.
0: Wow. So you were a teenager.
1: I was.
0: Do you remember what you played?
1: I do. Rachmaninoff Vocalise. I had a great time.
0: Well, on that note, let's bring in our first musician, 17-year-old Ryan Green, who just performed his own composition, Symbiosis, to open the show. Ryan Green, welcome to the program.
2: Hi, so happy to be here.
0: So, Ryan, you and Joseph Conyers here, you guys have met before, right?
2: Yes, we have. I actually worked with the All City program, which Mr. Conyers leads, and it's a fantastic program. I actually got to perform the piece that I just played for you at Kimmel Center at Verizon Hall.
0: Wow. Tell our listeners about the compositional process and how long this piece has been part of you and what it means to you.
2: When I was about 11, I had this idea to compose a piece that sort of spans over time. It grows with me. It's called Symbiosis. It's very improvisational. I've moved from having one dramatic theme to the next, and it's sort of led me to today where I'm still improvising over it, but it's changing more slowly.
0: I almost feel like it defies certain labels, certain genres. Well, as you know, I'm a native of Philly. You're both leaders in the Philly area in your own ways. Talk about what leadership means, how you've gotten involved.
2: I'm trying to start a program for Black composers that sort of benefits them in the way that they have more performance opportunities and they have opportunities to really get to know one another, because oftentimes a lot of African-American composers don't get these same opportunities. And I feel that by expanding compositional equity, we get a lot more diverse repertoire.
1: Yeah, for me, leadership has always come from a want to make things better.
2: Right.
1: My connection to the School District of Philadelphia as the music director of the All City program came because I literally walked down Broad Street from the Kimmel Center of the Performing Arts to the Creative and Performing Arts High School of Philadelphia, also known as CAPA. And I literally just rang the little doorbell and said, I play in the orchestra. How can I be involved with your students?
0: Can we speak for a minute about Philly? Like, just show a little love for this great city?
2: Absolutely.
1: Musically, it's just an amazing place. The history and music education in the public school system. I mean, you had Settlement Music School, Curtis Institute of Music, and the Philadelphia Orchestra, and the sound of Philadelphia. I believe it's in every facet of the music community here, not just the classical.
0: Oh, yeah. The jazz world here is just so amazing. We're recording right now at WRTI, which is a home of classical and jazz. And we're at Temple University, which is one of the greatest jazz institutions in the world. It's a very rich culture, for sure. So, Ryan, can you give us just a quick bio of how you came to be a composer, a pianist, a string player, too?
2: Well, I started playing the piano when I was around two. I should have showed a...
0: We hear a lot of small numbers when people answer that question on From the Top, but that's a really small number. Okay.
2: And I just gradually started taking lessons. I sort of got involved with the choir as I got older. At around age 9, I actually met Miss Michelle Kahn.
1: Oh,
2: and she took me under her wing. She's one of the greatest pianists of our time.
0: Yeah.
2: I played at Carnegie Hall when I was around 11-ish. And then I gradually transitioned from classical piano to composition, but I still avidly love classical music and playing the piano. But I feel that fusing it with other genres is really important. You're bringing a bunch of different groups together to sort of create a melting pot in classical music. And that's my goal for today, just to bring all the different cultures into classical music.
0: Before we say goodbye, I have to congratulate you on joining our group of Jack Kent Cook Young Artists.
2: Yes.
0: Congrats.
2: Thank you.
1: Congratulations.
0: You guys, this has been so much fun, and I'm really excited to see your musical journey continue, Ryan. Thanks for being with us.
2: Thank you. Thank you for having me.
0: Joseph Conyers, thank you for being with us, too.
1: Always great to be here.
2: Yes.
0: 17-year-old composer and pianist Ryan Green from Philadelphia, Pennsylvania. Our next young musician is 17-year-old violinist Gabriela Salvador Riera from Wilmington, Delaware.
3: Gabby, welcome to From the Top.
4: Thank you. Thank you for having me.
3: And I believe you recognize this gentleman. You've seen him on the stage of the Kimmel Center in the Philadelphia Orchestra many times. Joseph Conyers, Gabriela.
1: Hello, Gabriela.
4: Hello.
3: Well, Gabby, you've got a really exciting piece by a living composer. Who is the composer and what is the name of the piece?
4: So I'll be playing Jesse Montgomery's Rhapsody No. 2.
3: Great. Well, whenever you're ready. Hey, you want to tell her?
1: Gabriela, please. Take it from the top.
3: Well done.

0: That was 17-year-old violinist Gabriela Salvador Riera playing Rhapsody No. 2 by contemporary composer Jesse Montgomery.
1: That was awesome.
2: Thank you.
1: Love that.
3: So beautiful.
2: Thank you.
3: Your ability to make every interval expressive. Major sevenths? I've never enjoyed so many major sevenths so deeply. That was great.
1: Yeah. Really, really beautifully played.
2: Thank you.
1: And that was written by a dear friend of mine.
2: Yes.
1: Jesse Montgomery.
2: Yes.
1: Yeah, who is also a violinist.
2: Yes.
1: So what is it like playing a piece written by a violinist?
2: I think it made every single marking very intentional. I don't know why she would want to write so many string crossings, but I think that's kind of I love it.
1: Great.
2: I love it, but it's like, as a violinist, it's like, you know, that's difficult. She's really wanted to put you through that, but it's really great.
3: Would you share with us a little bit about how you found this piece?
2: So I have known Jesse Montgomery since I was 11 when I started the Sphinx Performance Academy, and she was in the Catalyst Quartet. And my first time ever hearing her music live was at the Curtis Stage. I was sitting in the front row, like the tiniest person in the place, and they played Strum by Jesse Montgomery. And it completely blew me away. I was like, oh, I got to do that someday, you know? Oh. And that's what helped me fall in love with chamber music. So I'm eternally grateful for her in that way.
1: You mentioned Sphinx.
2: Mm-hmm. I like to say that Sphinx raised me in many ways.
1: I think they'll take that.
2: Yeah, totally. Because all of my love and passion for music, I owe it to them. I started playing violin back when I was living in Spain. I was like 6 years old.
3: You grew up in Spain?
2: Yeah.
3: Just
2: so,
3: quick sidebar.
2: Quick sidebar. I grew up in Spain. I was born in Spain. My mom is Spanish Dominican. My dad is Spanish. So I've always had sort of a very diverse range of music that I've listened to since a young age, which was really great. And I think helped facilitate my love for it. But specifically with violin, I was just begging for lessons. So I played for 2 years in Spain and then I moved here and continued. My first summer intensive experience was at Sphinx Performance Academy when I was 11. And I'm pretty sure you came as a guest speaker that year too. And I remember I was absolutely clueless to the entire world of music. And all the older kids were like discussing things about, oh, what's your favorite Mahler symphony? What's your blah, blah, blah. And I was like, oh, I don't know anything. It was my first day there and I call my mom crying. I'm like, everybody's so good. I'm not good enough to be here, whatever. But by the end of the 2 weeks, I had like completely found my family and my place.
1: Wow. Cool. Sphinx is all about raising the profile and celebrating African-American and Latino string players in the country. The power of diversity in the arts is really what they champion.
3: Gabby, wondering if you can tell us about another program that you were part of, Fortissima.
2: Fortissima is a program from the Colburn School. It was founded by Jasmine Morales, who is, I think she was Sphinx lead.
1: I think so.
3: Now she's at Juilliard.
2: Now she's chief of staff at
3: Chief
2: Juilliard.
3: Of staff.
2: Yeah, which
3: she's
2: really
3: working
2: cool.
3: her way up to president of the United States.
2: Right, right. So I was part of the first national cohort back in 2021. It was like truly a life-changing experience for me. It was like all of these amazing women of color in one place. It was incredible to like have unfiltered access to these amazing people that I've looked up to for so long and feel like I can be in their place one day because they look like me. They have had similar experiences as me, and here they are. Some of the panels and workshops we did developed us as whole human beings, not just musicians.
3: Yeah. Well, finally, you are joining an illustrious group of From the Top alums who are also Jack Kent Cooke Young Artists. Mm-hmm. Congratulations.
2: Thank you.
3: What do you plan to do with the funds?
2: It has really, really, really, really helped with all this whole crazy college audition process. I've been able to use the funds to travel to all of my auditions, to do trial lessons, to do all of the crazy things that you need to do. Yeah.
3: Gabby, thank you for being with us. Your joy, your passion for what you do is really infectious. Thank you for being here.
2: Thank you so much.
3: Gabriela Salvador Riera, 17 years old, from Wilmington, Delaware, together with today's guest artist, Joseph Conyers.
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3: Welcome back to From the Top. Let's jump in with the third movement of Charles-Marie Vidor's Suite Opus 34, performed by 18-year-old flutist Joshua Rascon from Greeley, Colorado. I'm Peter Dugan. I'll perform with him at the piano, and our special guest artist Joseph Conyers will be joining us on the bass.

0: We just heard the third movement of Charles-Marie Vidor's Suite Opus 34, The Romance for Flute and Piano, arranged for us by my brother, Leonardo Dugan, to include a double bass part performed by our guest, Joseph Conyers.
1: Thank you for bringing that piece to us, Josh.
2: Thank you, guys. It was such a pleasure to have the arrangement as well and feature Mr. Conyers on bass. It brought an entire new life to the piece.
1: Tell me a little bit about this Vidor composition. What do you love about it in particular?
2: I feel like this piece encapsulates all of what flute playing is meant to be so masterfully. And I chose this movement in specific because I feel like it's the epitome of slow flute playing from the heart and the soul. This piece really allows me to show who I am as a musician and what I can bring to the world.
3: Mission accomplished.
1: Yeah, I'd say so. How do you see the roles of the bass and the piano in this dance with you?
2: The piano part is actually a big reason of why I chose this piece. I just think the moving line throughout is just such a huge contrast to the flute. And I feel like in a way, this isn't a piece for flute and piano. It's more of a duo for flute and piano. Every single moment is so beautiful. You just want to savor it, but you have to let go to the next phrase. And I just love the way that Mr. Conyers used that to sort of accentuate the piece a bit more.
1: As you know, Josh, Joseph Conyers here is enormously involved in the larger Philadelphia community. How have you participated in your own music community?
2: Yeah, so my participation with the Denver Young Artists Orchestra has helped me not only get access to really top-tier orchestral training, and it also provides me with a lot of financial support through their Pathways program. It even helped me with the purchase of my instrument. I'm part of the Greeley Youth Commission, which provides free after-school tutoring for a lot of low-income kids that come from a very similar background that I do. Being able to work with them has helped me in every sense of my life, including music. I get to connect with these kids. I get to see them sort of navigating growing up as a first-generation American that you feel like you don't really have access to all the opportunities you want. Being in a leadership role in that position has really helped me become a role model. I feel like I haven't been successful in spite of my background, but because of my background. Mm. There's not a lot of people like me on the front and center stage. And I feel like being my own role model and showcasing that in my community has been really impactful for me.
3: What would be your advice to communities providing these kind of pathways for folks who don't have a lot of resources?
2: It's been really tough, especially growing up as a first-generation American. I feel like there's a big fear of studying the arts in a lot of communities like mine because, of course, there's the financial aspect of maybe not having a stable job. The most important advice that I've received is from my mentor, Brooke Ferguson. She also grew up from a similar background to mine. And having those role models in your community for kids to learn from is the main thing that helps people like me really commit to their passions and succeed as musicians.
3: Direct access.
2: Yes.
3: It's so important.
2: Yeah.
3: Because you establish these relationships and get inspired.
2: Mm-hmm.
3: Thank you for that.
2: I remember my parents, when I told them I wanted to study music, they were like, whoa, but you're so smart. You should be an engineer. I even did apply to Colorado School of Mines and I got in as a presidential scholar to study engineering, but it's not my calling. Giving kids the agency and the power to lead their own destiny and follow their own passions is so important. And things like the Pathways Fund from my youth orchestra, giving kids resources, even a small award can help so much, especially for kids who have the drive to use that award for their success.
3: Yeah, amazing.
1: Well, we at From the Top are very excited to be also contributing to support your career with the Jack Kent Cook Young Artist Award. Congratulations.
2: Thank you.
3: Amazing.
2: Yeah, so it's been life-changing. So far, I've used it to pay for all of my audition and lodging expenses. I flew to 5 separate auditions. Having that financial resource let me go to all of these auditions and really make an impression on these professors that I feel like I wouldn't be able to make without going in person. I'm so grateful because I really feel like it's set me up in the right direction to have a great professional career.
1: You have absolutely earned that and every other award. I just want to thank you both for this conversation, for the musical performance. It was such a pleasure to sit and chat with you all.
2: Yeah, thank you so much. And for the opportunity to be on the show and to collaborate with both of you has been just such a pleasure that I feel so lucky to have had the opportunity to do so. Thank you both so much.
3: Really great time. Thanks, y'all.
0: Joshua Rascone, 18 years old from Greeley, Colorado. Are you craving more From the Top? We've got you covered. 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
4: 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From Jarl and Pamela Mohn, focusing on civil liberties, foster youth, public radio, and the arts. And from the estate of Jane Gross, whose bequest supports NPR's commitment to creating a more informed public by distributing programming that meets the highest standards of public service in journalism.

0: being the first African-American woman to have a symphony performed by a major American orchestra, which was the Chicago Symphony.
1: Yeah.
0: A lot of works of Florence Price were lost, and a lot of people didn't really know who she was. The way I've heard it is a family was moving into a new home in Chicago and found this chest of music in the attic. And it turns out it was Florence Price's library and a lot of music that had not been heard for a very long time. Recently, there's been a huge Florence Price renaissance, if you will, of playing her music, bringing her music to the fore, particularly as a woman, a black woman in that period. The Philadelphia Orchestra won a Grammy with the recording. We did her first and her third symphonies. So it's really exciting to explore so many of these works because, to me, it helps further bind this classical music world to a lot of society and culture of America.
1: Yeah.
0: It's great American music.
1: Yeah. Well, I'm really excited to play it with you. It's often heard on the violin. Right. We get to perform it now, double bass and piano. Adoration by Florence Price with Joseph Conyers on the bass and me, Peter Dugan, on the piano. Shall we take it from the top?
0: Let's do it.
1: Let's go.

0: That was Adoration by American composer Florence Price, with our guest Joseph Conyers on the bass and me, Peter Dugan, on the piano. Joe, what a sublime experience to play that with you. We've got our next gifted young musician here. It's 17-year-old Eunice Park, a harpist from Springfield, Virginia, and she's one of our Jack Kent Cook young artists. Eunice, welcome to From the Top.
1: Thank you so much. It's great to be here.
0: It's great to have you. Meet Joe Conyers.
2: Hello.
1: Nice to meet you.
0: And Eunice, what are you going to be performing?
1: I will be playing Aria in Classic Style by Marcel Grangeny.
0: This piece is originally written for harp and organ. Is it okay if I join you on the piano instead?
1: Perfect.
0: Great. Let's take it from the top.

0: That was 17-year-old Eunice Park from Springfield, Virginia, performing Aria in Classic Style by Marcel Grangeny with me, Peter Dugan, on the piano.
1: Wow, wow, wow. That was amazing. Would it be too cliche if I said that was heavenly?
2: Oh. Oh.
3: Thank you.
0: I mean, really, though, Eunice, when you play, it is a heavenly experience. I mean, that's gorgeous.
3: Thank you so much.
1: It's just beautiful voicing, and the dialogue between the two of you was perfection.
0: Oh,
1: loved it.
0: Thanks.
1: Thank
0: it's fun you. To have you as our audience today, Joe.
1: I loved it.
0: I'm really amazed, Eunice, by your ability to be so precise and clear and simultaneously gestural.
1: Yes.
0: Like, it's these sweeping phrases, but also if you zoom in, everything is so even and well-crafted.
3: Oh, thank you.
1: Well-crafted.
0: I think it might be fun to talk a little bit about this piece because you have kind of a connection to it, right?
3: Yeah, yeah. So it was composed by Marcel Grangeny, and he was the professor of harp at Juilliard, while my teacher at Juilliard was a student there. So he's kind of my harp grandfather.
4: Yeah.
1: Well, I can say as a bass player, your parents' guardians must really love you because you came home one day and said, I want to play the harp. Tell us about that. How'd that go down?
3: Yeah. My first dream actually was to become like this world famous violinist. And my parents were like, no, you should start on piano first. So when we moved, I needed a new teacher. My mom found one and we went to her house for a trial lesson, and she had two kawaii grands in her living room, but also this beautiful gold pedal harp in the center. And I was like, oh my gosh, like, this is the one.
0: Love at first sight.
3: Yeah, literally.
0: It was like, oh.
3: Yes, exactly. I was only 8, and so to take on this sort of beastly instrument, it was a lot. But finally, I managed to get the courage to ask if I could try, and she handed me this toy. There were like probably 10 strings on it, and I started playing like Twinkle Twinkle Little Stars. Yeah. With my two index fingers, like plucking.
1: When do you graduate to like a full-size harp?
3: My teacher had to move, unfortunately, after a year and a half, and she was like, we should buy you a full-sized pedal harp before I move so that I can get you situated. And so this was actually the harp that I bought when I was
1: amazing.
3: 10.
0: Wow.
3: I think at the time I didn't realize how big it was. Even now, I mean, I can't really lift it by myself. Her name is Luna.
1: Luna.
3: Yeah.
0: That is beautiful. That is beautiful.
1: You're at the Juilliard School.
3: Yeah.
1: Juilliard pre-college.
3: Yeah. When I was 11, we decided to go on a tour of the Juilliard School. You know, it's in New York. During that process, my dad actually emailed the professor of harp. Hey, like, can you listen to my daughter? And she was so kind. She actually ended up listening to me for an hour and a half. At the time, we were living in Southern Virginia. So the trip to New York was like 7.5 hours. But she was like, if you apply to Juilliard pre-college, I will be your teacher. So I applied in May of 2018. And then that summer, we moved to Northern Virginia, where it was a bit more accessible to New York. Yeah. And I've been going ever since, and I love it.
0: So what time do you have to leave home on Saturday mornings?
3: Like 3 a.m., 4 a.m., because my first class is at 9.
0: What time do you get home on Saturday nights then?
3: Anywhere from like 10:30 to like 1.
0: Right. So yeah, it's close to a 24-hour day.
3: Yes.
0: Well, shout out to your mom and to all the parents.
1: All those parents.
3: Who
0: make so many sacrifices.
3: Yeah.
0: Eunice, it was such a pleasure to play with you.
3: Oh, no.
0: You elevated the piano to new heights with your collaboration.
3: Thank you. It was so much fun.
0: Harpist and Jack Kent Cook young artist, 17-year-old Eunice Park from Springfield, Virginia. And now for today's final young musician, Ethan Kim, a 12-year-old guitarist from Herndon, Virginia. Ethan, welcome to From the Top.
5: Hello.
0: Tell us what you're going to perform.
5: I will be playing Roland Dien's Foco. It is the third movement of an entire piece called Libra Sonatine. Roland Dien's wrote this piece after a major heart surgery, and each movement transcribes the durations before, during, and after his major heart surgery. The first movement, entitled India, transcribes his mindset before surgery. He was very frightened. It consists of melodies that can be very sudden and very loud, almost shocking at times. The second movement, titled Largo, is very soothing and peaceful because he is asleep. And the third one, entitled Fuoco, it transcribes pride and excitement because he survived the surgery and he's just filled with joy.
0: I'm so excited for this performance. Whenever you're ready, you can take it from the top.

0: That was Ethan Kim, a guitarist from Herndon, Virginia, who's just 12 years old. He performed the final movement of Roland Dion's Libre Sonatine, titled Fuoco.
1: That was on fire. Fuoco is the name of the piece, right?
2: That is what it means, yes.
3: Yeah, it was incredible.
2: Thank you.
3: Amazing playing.
2: It's actually one of my favorite pieces to play.
0: It's simultaneously so rhythmic.
2: Yes.
0: And melodic. How do you approach the guitar to make it keep time and sing at the same time?
2: Well, when I practice, I do it in not only the rhythm that Roland Dienz tells me to do it, but in my own creative rhythms, because that helps me alter the melody so that when I'm playing it in real time, it's just natural.
0: What are some rhythms that you would use in your creative practicing?
2: For example, one of the passages that are really melodic are this one. With this. Yeah, I like that melody. So yeah. I would go.
3: Yeah.
2: Or. Like that. Yep. Yes. Then the more I do it, the more natural it becomes for me to play the natural way.
3: Yeah. You make it look so easy.
0: Does it feel difficult in the moment? What's going through your mind?
2: When I'm practicing, I try to exaggerate what I have to do in the performance as much as I can. When I perform, my mind is just on autopilot going through the fingering. So there's so many of them. If I were to think, I couldn't possibly remember all of them.
3: Okay, well, he shows some traits of being human.
2: Yeah.
0: Well, Ethan, you are no stranger to From the Top because you've got two older sisters who have both been on the show. Will you tell them we said hi?
2: Yes, of course.
3: I hear we have something in common. Tell us about your bass playing.
4: Yeah.
2: So actually, I started playing the bass really recently. Mm-hmm. My family is really close to the two orchestra teachers in middle school and elementary school. They were like, why don't you play bass? Because they were really short on bass players. So I started just last year in my sixth grade. So,
3: amazing. Yeah. Amazing. So you're playing classical guitar, which is actually unique even in the classical music sphere in a lot of ways.
2: Yes.
3: But again, like the double bass, the guitar bridges so many different genres. Talk to us a little bit about that and how it affects your performances.
2: So my favorite composer is actually the composer of this piece, Roland Dienz. Mm-hmm. He did not only write classical music like this, he specialized in a lot of French music where he was from. He actually takes the most popular French songs meant for the voice and he transcribes them to the guitar. Mm-hmm. I've probably listened to each of his CDs about 100 times.
3: Yeah.
2: like it's just the most relaxing thing.
0: Ethan, I heard that you also love fishing.
2: Yeah, so I especially love going saltwater fishing because that's where the piers are, like the Chesapeake, for example. One of the things that people struggle with fishing is that they lack patience sometimes. It's a very obvious subject of fishing because you're sitting there and you're waiting for that vibration on your rod. Mm-hmm. But when you get impatient, that just kind of destroys your fishing experience. But just waiting that extra hour for that bite, no matter how big it is, it's worth it.
3: I feel like Ethan needs to run an institute for, like, health and well-being.
0: Yeah.
3: I think fishing with Ethan will be quite the rewarding experience.
2: Yeah.
0: Yeah, I agree.
2: My dad actually taught me all these skills when I was a kid, of course.
0: Ethan, I just want to thank you again for being with us.
2: Thank you so much.
0: And that performance was just spellbinding.
2: Thank you. It was a blast, really.
3: Well, congratulations.
2: I was really inspired by your playing.
3: Oh, thanks. Thanks a lot, Ethan.
0: Ethan Kim, 12 years old from Herndon, Virginia. Well, Joe, thanks for making time to be with us on From the Top today. It was just so wonderful to get to spend this time with you here in our beloved city of Philadelphia.
3: Yes. Thanks so much for having me. I'm completely inspired.
0: It's been such a treat. I appreciate you taking time out of your busy schedule. Thanks to all of our young performers who joined us today and to all of you listening at home for spending this time with us. I'm Peter Dugan. Please join me next week and we'll take it from the top. A heartfelt thank you to the Jack Kent Cook Foundation and thank you to sound engineer Tyler McClure at WRTI. From the Top is produced by Megan Swan and Abigail Desser. 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